0: why he's not as down on the spending plan as GOP lawmakers. It's all coming up right here on WCNY's The Capitol Press Room.
1: Live from NPR News in Washington, I'm Libby Casey. U.S. Central Command has confirmed it will resume a naval blockade of Iran tomorrow. NPR's Quil Lawrence reports it would be the latest act of war to undermine the ceasefire between the two countries.
2: CENTCOM announced it will enforce President Trump's order of a maritime blockade on all traffic entering and exiting Iranian ports and coastal areas. The U.S. military will protect ship traffic passing through the Strait of Hormuz that doesn't violate the blockade. But the president posted on social media that the U.S. would begin charging a 20% fee on cargo that it protects. Tit-for-tat strikes by the U.S. on Iranian targets and by Iran on U.S. Gulf allies have intensified, and the president has alternately said the ceasefire is over, but then said that negotiations continue for a lasting peace deal. Before the U.S. and Israel attacked Iran in February, tanker traffic moved freely through the strait, supplying 20% of the world's oil and other important commodities. Quil Lawrence, NPR News.
1: An officer with Immigration and Customs Enforcement shot and killed a man in Maine today. Immigrants' rights groups have identified the man shot as a 26-year-old native of Colombia. He was not the target of the warrant that ICE was trying to serve, according to the Office of Independent Maine Senator Angus King. Maine Public's Ari Snyder says local reaction in the small city of Biddeford has been swift.
3: Protesters gathered across the street from Republican Senator Susan Collins' office. Among their chants was that they want no more funding for ICE. Collins said in a written statement that, quote, the shooting in Biddeford requires a full and impartial investigation of what happened.
1: The Department of Homeland Security released a statement saying that an ICE officer discharged his weapon, quote, fearing for public safety, when the man's vehicle attempted to flee the scene of an ICE stop. It's the second time in a week that ICE agents have used deadly force after a shooting last Tuesday in Houston, Texas. Dozens of states, led by California, are suing to stop the merger of Hollywood giants Paramount and Warner Brothers Discovery. NPR's David Folkenflik reports the states worry the deal would stifle competition between film studios and news outlets.
4: California Attorney General Rob Bonta says a union of Paramount and Warner would lead to higher prices, lower quality, and less content for film and television. The $111 billion deal would bring together the company's movie studios, streamers Paramount Plus and HBO Max, news outlets CBS News and CNN, and other household names. Oracle co-founder and Trump ally Larry Ellison is largely bankrolling the bid. The U.S. Justice Department has decided not to fight it, but in a press release, Bonta says California and the other states are fighting for free and fair, not rigged markets. He says America has no kings in government or its economy. David Folkenflik, NPR News.
1: Oil prices jumped following a weekend of attacks in the Middle East, and slumping AI stocks weighed on stock markets today. This is NPR News. The operator of the Keystone Pipeline has agreed to pay nearly $27 million in penalties over a major Kansas oil spill. The December 2022 spill dumped nearly 13,000 barrels of heavy crude into a creek northwest of Kansas City. A proposed legal settlement with the U.S. government would require the pipeline system's operator, Southbow, to pay the civil penalty and spend about $40 million to prevent future accidents. If you use platforms like TikTok or Instagram, you probably come across a video of an influencer recommending a new song to listen to. These creators often seem like regular people sharing their love of music. But as NPR's Isabella Gomez Sarmiento reports, some of these videos are a form of hidden advertising.
5: NPR spoke with five influencers who said they often accept payments to promote a song or artist on social media without disclosing sponsorship. Those creators say they're frequently approached by record labels and marketing agencies to post about artists in exchange for hundreds of dollars. The Federal Trade Commission's guidelines for influencers state that creators must inform their audience about endorsements in video captions, a superimposed text on the video, and in the audio. When asked if undisclosed song promos violate these guidelines, the FTC told NPR it could not comment on specific situations. Isabella Gomez Sarmiento, NPR News.
1: Hundreds of economists are urging immediate action to address AI's potential impact on the economy. In an open letter released today, the group, organized by Stanford University's Digital Economy Lab, calls on leaders to create guardrails to ensure AI benefits society. It's NPR.
6: Support for NPR comes from NPR stations. Other contributors include the estate of Joan B. Kroc, whose bequest serves as an enduring investment in the future of public radio and seeks to help NPR be the model for high-quality journalism in the 21st century. This is NPR.
0: I'm David Lombardo, and this is WCNY's The Capitol Press Room. After more than two decades at the Capitol, representing the city of Binghamton and the surrounding areas, Assemblymember Donna Lupardo isn't running for re-election this fall. And the Southern Tier Democrat, best known these days for her role steering the Assembly Agriculture Committee, joins us in the studio for her exit interview. Thanks for making the time, Assemblymember.
7: Happy to be here.
0: So I have parents who are the same age as you and making a similar decision about their careers. But we also see your Albany peer, Tom DiNapoli, pursuing another 4 years as comptroller. Mm-hmm. So what made you want to step away from the Assembly at this time?
7: Well, assuming your parents are in their early 70s,
0: they're 72, 1954 babies.
7: It's a good year. Well, when I turned 70, I started to think about the various chapters I had already had in my life to get to this point. I taught at the university for 10 years until budget cuts from Albany. I lost my position, and I worked in community mental health for another chapter. That was 15 years, and then I got involved in policy and elected office for this 22 years now, and then 2 years on the county legislature. And I thought, how do I want to spend this next chapter? Do I want to continue doing this? Or do I want to perhaps go back to where I started? When I was thinking about retiring, I called the new president of Binghamton University, and I said, thinking about retiring, do you think there might be a spot for me, perhaps teaching or doing something with the administration? And she said, absolutely. Well, we will talk after you get done with what you're doing. So I'm hoping to go back there to work part-time and to have sort of a full circle moment and teach students about some of the things I've learned about navigating policy and being a good steward of whatever career they tend to get into, skill development, that kind of stuff.
0: Well, with 22 years at the Capitol, that's a class I would sign up for to learn about the insights that you might have to offer.
7: Well, funny thing, one of the suggestions from Poli Sci was that I teach a course on state government, which I politely declined.
0: Oh, how come?
7: Well, I don't know if you remember that movie, Dead Poets Society.
0: Sure.
7: Where he comes in and basically rips the first chapter out of the poetry book and throws it out the window. I sort of felt I would have that kind of moment where I might find the curriculum a bit stifling.
0: Great. So you can deviate.
7: I will. So what I've asked them to consider is that I be a floater, that I can basically teach sections of a variety of different courses. So I'll be available to poli sci, social work, different classes to talk about state government and whatever might help them. But I think rather than teach a whole course, I'd like to be available to teach in various topics.
0: Well, what you bring up there about your experiences maybe deviating from a textbook, I think is something I want to explore, which is how has this experience in Albany compared to what maybe you thought you were signing up for when you ran for Assembly in 2004?
7: I had a pretty good idea what I was signing up for because I had been involved in local politics. And for a short period of time, I worked in one of the Speaker's regional offices. I was teaching part-time, and I had picked up this assignment. I think it might have been Mel Miller had local regional, he had regional offices, and I was on the same floor with Jim Talon.
0: Okay.
7: And I got an eyewitness view on how things worked and didn't work. I was also a young environmentalist, and I spent a lot of time in Albany advocating for environmental policies, which is when I got to meet a person who then became my mentor, Maurice Hinchy.
0: Okay.
7: And ironically, his daughter is now my counterpart in the state Senate. She's Michelle Hinchy is the senator in charge of head of the Ag Committee, which is kind of an ironic thing that happened there. But yeah, I had a decent idea what I was getting involved with. The biggest struggle for me is that there are so many things that are meshed together. You know, I think Speaker Silver always used to say, nothing's done until it's all done. And I fought against that because I thought, well, couldn't we get one thing done at a time and get stuff done rather than have it all meshed? I thought it was a confusing way of accomplishing things. That's probably the hardest thing I've had to get used to.
0: What made you want to run in 2004? What was it about the experiences that you had that didn't scare you away from working in this building?
7: It was an accumulation of my own personal experiences in higher education, when I thought poor decisions were being made about that topic, I went into community mental health, where I got to see another bad set of decisions coming out of Albany regarding mental health insurance and the treatment of the mentally ill. I got to see what happens when environmental issues are ignored, like in Endicott, where we had a terrible spill that resulted in vapor intrusion into 400 homes in Endicott. And also, I witnessed a group of elected officials, to be honest, who watched our area lose its manufacturing base and squandered at least a decade waiting for somebody else to come back to save us. Another IBM, if only another, you know, IBM comes to town, mm-hmm. or something to replace the shoe manufacturing that went away. And I was one of the folks who said, hey, you know, that Moonstruck movie where Cher says, you know, snap out of it. I was that person to say, we've got to snap out of it. Those businesses were founded on entrepreneurial spirits, people who had a vision, and we have to grow that back. We've got to build that back. And that, combined with all my other issues, propelled me to get over my shyness and reluctance to be out front. I was always the person comfortable behind the scenes, but I got so aggravated, I just bust on the scene.
0: So what was that first campaign like, and was that a challenge pivoting to being more out front? I know you'd served on the county legislature, but it's a bigger district. It's probably a race that gets more attention being the assembly. I mean, what was that experience like?
7: Well, the story got a little more complicated because I did serve on the county legislature. When I ran for re-election, my election ended in the first tie in Broome County history. And George Pataki called a special election in the dead of winter, and I wound up losing it by not very many votes. That's a long story. But the last day of my tenure, the then head of the legislature said to me, you know, we're sorry to see you go. You were really good. You were prepared. You did your homework. You should set your sights higher. And I thought, oh, maybe you shouldn't have mentioned that because I may wind up going after a long-term incumbent. Took me two tries, however. I lost the first time I ran. Because of redistricting, I wound up running against two incumbents, Jay Dinga and Robert Warner. And so I was at a little bit of a disadvantage because I was against two well-known, popular incumbents. So when I got to see the results of that election, I figured I'd have a decent shot running just a clear, straight election against Robert Warner. And I was successful. But it was, I think, perhaps the best way to describe it is I was underestimated, and that's always a mistake in elections when people underestimate the opponent. And I knew that.
0: Was that something you experienced serving in the assembly at all, being underestimated? Because historically, this has been a body run by men, for men, catering to men. And while it's different now, I don't know how different, but was that something you experienced?
7: That was never my experience.
0: No? Never got underestimated?
7: No, I was never my experience because two things. One, as I was very driven by the cause, the many causes that I was working on, I found good mentors right off the bat, Paul Tonko, Maurice Hinchy, Pete Granis, a lot of very impressive people who were very helpful at the time and gave me good advice. And also I found that women were more valued in the room than people expected. I found that we brought a unique perspective that people valued, believe it or not. At least that was my experience.
0: Well, a lot has happened in the agriculture space since you became chair of the committee in 2019, and some of it you've been spearheading, and some of it you've been opposed to, like the bill adopting the overtime threshold. So I'm curious, how have you approached this work, given that there are stakeholders who can be at odds with each other, and you're trying to navigate that, to try to, you know, thread that needle, so to speak?
7: I pretty much approach everything from a core set of values. And I thought that farmers and the agricultural economy deserved an all-hands-on-deck approach, which is why my ranking committee member, Chris Tagg, and I got along so well, much to the surprise of a lot of people. Because we just found that our love of local foods and our deep respect and concern for farmers outweighed whatever differences we may have had. So It was all about compromise. I took votes that, you know, I might not have taken had I not been the chair of the committee, and that were more grounded in environmental perspectives. However, having been on the farms and experienced challenges the people were facing, like on certain pesticides, they made that case that there are certain tools they need in the toolbox and that we should leave some of these decisions to the EC to sort out. So I was persuaded by their experience, but mostly I thought they deserved a level of respect and concern that was a bit lacking at the time.
0: How do you feel about the agriculture industry as you're stepping away? Do you feel like they're on good footing, or are you concerned about this part of the state's economy moving forward?
7: I think they're as troubled as the rest of us, probably more so because of the impacts of climate change on their operations, the difficulty with maintaining labor, especially when we have ICE lurking, ready to remove some of their most valuable workers, people who've been there for decades, who do work no one else wants to do. They are struggling with input costs, tariffs. So there's been a lot more on them than in the past. One thing I can say, though, is they feel valued by the state legislature. COVID helped us change the conversation because of the Nourish New York program. And I'm sure you've heard me talk about this in the past, but when we were able to reroute surplus food to save lives, literally, in New York City, members like Catalina Cruz and others made a point of coming on our farm tours to thank those individual farmers. And I think that was critically important. After that, my appeal to my colleagues in the conference about agriculture was a lot easier. They were can do. What do these folks need? We owe them a lot. And it's noticeable. I'm very proud of that. That relationship building was very heartwarming.
0: And after a quick break, we'll have more with retiring Assemblymember Donald DiPardo, a Southern Tier Democrat who's opting not to run for re-election this fall. 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
0: I'm David Lombardo, and this is WCNY's The Capitol Press Room. For listeners just joining us, we're continuing our conversation with Assemblymember Donald DiPardo, a Democrat who has represented the city of Binghamton and surrounding suburbs for more than two decades and has opted not to run for re-election this fall. Well, now Donald DiPardo is synonymous with agriculture, but you've chaired other committees in the Assembly, I think aging, children and families, and when you think about your legacy here outside of agriculture, what do you point to? What do you think you'd like to be remembered by?
7: Well, before we switch over to agriculture,
0: sure.
7: I just have to say, shout out to the craft beverage industry in New York State, because that's probably one of my proudest accomplishments, is really lifting up all of that and making sure that they had their licenses and barriers were broken down and they could direct to consumership, and not to mention the role we played in cannabis legalization. I was always working on the farm side of it, not necessarily the processing and the retail, but you know, helping our farmers get the respect they deserved there. They went through a lot to get to that point, as you well know.
0: But are you concerned about the cannabis farmers, the hemp farmers more specifically, moving forward, especially given whatever is happening at the federal level with regards to the farm bill and how they're treating things like CBD moving forward?
7: I think that things are starting to settle down. Hmm. It's going to take a long time for us to recuperate from the losses that many of them experienced. And as you know, quite a few went out of business when the retail side was stalled in the opening. But I think they're coming around, and we've got a couple of new young leaders who are stepping up, Zaccaro and Dias, who are going to be, you know, pushing bills. We just passed a bill to work on inversion, which is one of the biggest issues they're facing with product coming in from out of state. But back to your original question, I would point to two things I feel proud of on children and families. I focused on childcare. Years and years ago, childcare was viewed more as a babysitting type of activity. And my focus was making sure it was viewed as an economic development imperative. And I can point to hearings and other activities which I think helped change the conversation that we can't have people in the workforce if there isn't available childcare for them.
0: Sure.
7: And then when it came to aging, I focused on home care. I've still been focused on nursing homes, but if we can prevent folks from, you know, needing more intensive care by staying in their homes longer, that's a plus. So we drove a lot more resources into keeping people at home through adaptation and services to save money, but it's always been a struggle to keep those going.
0: Any unfinished business as you think about your time in Albany?
7: You know, if the session hadn't been overtaken by budget those 2 months, I had intended to focus on a bill I've been frustrated about passing. It's the student journalism bill.
0: Okay.
7: Which might be right up your alley.
0: I'm familiar with it, yes.
7: And I just always felt that student journalists should be allowed the same type of freedom of the press as journalists like yourself, and without the interference of their school administrators. I also thought that student journalism, when promoted and using the same ethical standards as journalists like yourself, could be a good counterbalance to the type of unfettered news they get online. So I'm very distressed I wasn't able to pass the Student Journalism Act.
0: And that's a bill that you had for, what, 5 or 6 years now?
7: Oh, more than that. Yeah, a long time. Well, a long time. I originally had it with Senator O'Mara.
0: Well, what does that say to you about the flow of legislation through the assembly, more specifically, and the legislature more broadly? I mean, do we have a working system? Should it be easier for rank-and-file members to get bills to the floor? You're starting to make a face.
7: You're going down a slippery, slidey slope with that. Yeah, of course, there's always conversation about how much the staff gets in the middle of what we're doing. We do appreciate our counsel and the advice they give. We do sometimes wish we could, you know, blow through some of the objections and get a more fair hearing on some things. But to be honest, on the journalism bill, that bill has been blocked by big associations, from the Superintendents Association, the school boards. It wasn't somebody nervous about going there. It was genuinely opposed. I had just gotten NYSET, the teachers union, to stay neutral on it. That was my big accomplishment the early part of the year, and I was going to try to monopolize on that. But it's all right. We'll continue making noise about it.
0: Well, you served in the assembly during 5 different governors, mm-hmm. I believe. Was that something that demonstrably impacted your experience? Imagine having a Republican governor changes what you can get through, but maybe did the Democrats provide a very different personalities or perspective that trickled down to how you did your work?
7: That's a whole nother interview, to be honest with you. When Governor Pataki was there, my Senate majority partner was Tom Libous. We got a lot done.
0: I bet.
7: During that stretch, I have to tell you. And when he was in the majority, we were, you know, he was a senior member, and we got a lot of investments brought into the community. There's just personalities. Senator, I mean, of course, you well know some of the travails we went through with Governor Cuomo. Very intense fellow and got a lot done. He helped me on a number of fronts get some bills over the finish line. One interesting story about Governor Patterson. I don't know if you recall, it was one of the latest state budgets in history. Went to August 3rd. And
0: that's the 2010 one, I think?
7: Yes, 2010. And I was part of a group of legislators who stormed the offices and refused to leave. We had a sit-in protest in his office. He took it in stride, and I think it helped us move things along. It was kind of a last-minute effort, last-ditch effort. My 1960s mentality came in. Let's go downstairs and not leave until we get to talk to him about what the problem is. You haven't heard that story?
0: No. How'd it go?
7: It was really funny because after I just blurted that out, Jack McEnany, who was a member at the time and historian, was standing next to me and he says, I know exactly how we can do it. I hope you don't mind me telling this story, Jack. And I said, we're going down, taking over the office. And about 25 of us went down and Jack approached the officer out front of the governor's office and said, I have a group of legislators here who I'd like to show some paintings to in the back, in the red room, I think it is. Yeah, go right ahead, Jack. And once we went in, we just sat down and said, we're not leaving until we talk to the governor. It was pretty funny. We'd never be able to get away with that now. But
0: well, it does make me think of the changing of the guard, so to speak, in the makeup of the assembly. And there's going to be a lot of turnover from 2026 to 2027, in part because of retirements, but also because some incumbents lost their seats. And we're seeing these new members who come from sort of this activism class. And I guess whether it's their ideology or where their backgrounds are, whether you think this is going to be a demonstrably different experience for the assembly in 2027 than it has been for your 22 years.
7: That's hard to say. You know, the institution is what it is. Mm-hmm. The governor releases her budget, or his budget, and we go through all of the processes that are involved with that and the budget hearings. And by the time all the mechanics take place and you do eventually get a budget, then it's all a question of, are you mentored well enough to get your legislation through? And do you have the temerity to stick with it when it's something difficult? I'm not really concerned about this new group of people who are coming in. My experience is that we're all on the same page. I mean, we all want universal child care and access to health care and good schools. And to me, it's always been a question of speed. Even with my Republican colleagues, we're all on the same page. It's a question of how fast we get there. Our Republican colleagues want us to go slower. A lot of folks want us to go a lot faster. And then there's this moderate group of us in the middle saying, let's just get stuff done. If we have to slow down, so long as we get things done. And I think that's been the tension, is the speed with which we get to the things we're trying to do and how we pay for it. Once people understand that we all want the same stuff, there's a certain comfort level. And then we just argue about how it's going to get paid for and how quickly it gets accomplished. Does that make sense?
0: It does. Well, we've been speaking with Assembly Agriculture Committee Chair Donna Lupardo. She is a Southern Tier Democrat who's retiring from the chamber after more than two decades here at the Capitol. Assembly member, thanks for sitting down with us.
7: My pleasure. Thank you.
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10: In the new comedy film, The Invite, an unhappily married couple invites the couple upstairs over for an uncomfortable and revelatory dinner party. On the next Fresh Air, the film's screenwriters, Rashida Jones and Will McCormick. They're longtime writing and producing partners, as well as actors. 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
0: In January, a federal judge gave final sign-off to the settlement agreement in a class action lawsuit which directs state health officials to change how they deliver Medicaid-funded mental health and substance use services for kids in New York. Part of the agreement requires the state to convene an advisory committee to make recommendations on the implementation of the settlement, but members of the Implementation Advisory Committee wrote to the Hochul administration in July to express their concerns with how the state is engaging stakeholders, arguing that at a June meeting, it felt like they were supposed to rubber stamp ideas being cooked up internally by state officials. For more on the implementation of this settlement, we're joined on the Capitol Press Room by Bill Getman, a member of the advisory committee and CEO of Northern Rivers Family of Services, a Capital Region nonprofit helping 18,000 kids and adults navigate abuse, mental health needs, and a range of other demands. Welcome back to the show, Bill.
12: Great to see you, David.
0: So before we get into the implementation of this settlement and the concerns that you have to date, let's talk about what prompted this lawsuit in the first place. What is it about the delivery of behavioral health services to kids on Medicaid that was lacking?
12: So you have to go back in time a little bit. I have done two redesigns of children's mental health going back to the Pataki administration. Under that administration and later Spitzer, the Bridges to Health program was set up to provide services to about 3,000 kids and their families who had mental health concerns. That program was replaced later by Andrew Cuomo and his administration to create a broader system of care for kids with mental health needs. It has not worked, and that's what I think the court recognized and the plaintiffs recognize. There is underfunding. There are gaps in services. There are wait lists across the state. And then in addition, there's whole areas of the state that have no access to service, rural areas, the North Country, Southern Tier, and others. The system is broken, and I think the federal court and the state, to their credit, realize we need to redesign and rebuild the system quickly and through the lens of children and families' experiences.
0: And we've heard testimony from the state mental health commissioner, Dr. Ann Sullivan, about the timeline for this. And they've talked about 18 months of planning from stakeholders and that they've got funding for that. And they're going to hopefully design something over the next 2 to 3 years after that. Based on that timeline, where should we be in the overhaul process, and where do you think we are right now?
12: So the settlement is a 47-page, single-space document that details all the requirements around eligibility, about funding, about workforce, about data collection, about quality management, and a focus on outcomes. We are now 6.5 months into the 18-month process, and we haven't come up with a new design or a new structure. A year from today, we have to have a new system that has to be approved by the plaintiffs and the court. We are behind. The work is enormous to rebuild this system. And I think the work of the advisory committee, everyone's ready to roll up their sleeves to do the work. But this is a monumental task, and we can't diddle.
0: Well, the letter that was sent to the State Office of Mental Health and the State Department of Health in early July outlined some concerns that several members of the implementation committee, including yourself, have. And the first one I want to highlight stems from the experience of a June meeting of the IAC, where it talks about basically getting a list of ideas or plans and being asked to sort of weigh in on them. What was the problem with that, and how do you think this process should go if that's not the way?
12: And I think given the enormity of the task and the amount of work that has to be done, there needs to be a detailed work plan with each task delineated, who's going to do what, who's going to work it. I think we need to break into work groups and identify solutions for the state. Granted, this is the state's responsibility to redesign the system, but there are some 35 experts around the table, providers, members from local government, peers, who know what the problems are today and can offer constructive solutions to it. And I think at the June meeting, we were a little concerned that we were getting pieces of a potential solution without a conversation, without a problem statement, without a financing method. We don't even know, maybe the state does know, how many kids are going to be captured by the settlement and how many kids we need to plan for. I think it's important to have that kind of data and that scope so that we can talk about how many workers do we need? What does the financial contribution need to be? How do you get kids into services? There have been suggestions that we will use the current government operations at the county level to access services for families. They are woefully understaffed. So I think what came out of the meeting was a frustration that we got less than 12 months to get this right. And if we don't get it right, you know, kids and families won't be served and we will still have a broken system.
0: Well, trying to give the state the benefit of the doubt here, you mentioned the idea of 36 experts needing to weigh in and the timeliness and scope of this work, which sounds like herding a cat or, I don't know, rebuilding a airplane in midair, pick your poison. So is it possible that this is just the best way for them to go about this and that the advisory committee should be at the whim to just weigh in, and that it's not practical for a committee like this to steer things?
12: I want to give the state credit because they're committed to doing this work. I think the limitation is the scope of what has to be accomplished. People on the ground know how services are currently delivered. We know where the gaps are. We know why programs are decertifying and reducing their access for families and kids. I think there has to be a dialogue to capture that information. The state is doing some listening tours this summer to get input from across the great state of New York. It's got to be accelerated. And I think the other point that many of us feel is, in the meantime, what are we going to do to prop up the system? The system is crashing across the state because there's not enough workers. The need is growing. So I think what we're going to have to do is go into the next budget cycle and put in transitional money. Because this plan, even though it's due to be approved July of 27, I wouldn't want to bet in the Saratoga sense it's going to be approved. We need the federal government to weigh in. We need the state budget to enact money. We need a workforce that's available. And those are huge, huge obstacles.
0: Well, another point that the letter from the advisory committee members makes is this idea that this situation calls for broad systemic change in response to broad systemic challenges. And that means not tinkering around the margins. It means not putting a new coat of paint on an old automobile and calling it a new one, which is what we often see with crises and how the state responds. Something like the Justice Center in many ways is just a same vehicle, just with a new name and a new mantra. So what do you think holistic change looks like in response to this issue?
12: I think we need to take the advice of the people in the field who have offered a lot of great suggestions. We need to recognize how many people need this care, and it's tens of thousands of individuals who need care statewide. We need to answer the hard question of how are we going to get a workforce to do this? We don't have enough workers now to do the work. How are we going to pay for it? Where do the managed care plans fit into the system? This is not rebuilding the plane while we're making it. This is about building a brand new plane, a new generation of a flying apparatus, so to speak.
0: Well, before we move on, let me reintroduce you. For listeners just joining us, I'm David Lombardo, and this is WCNY's The Capitol Press Room, and we're speaking with Bill Getman, CEO of Northern Rivers Family of Services, a Capital Region nonprofit helping 18,000 kids and adults navigate abuse, mental health needs, and a range of other demands. When you think about this year's state budget, was there anything in this budget that reflects an investment in maybe the priorities or the values espoused in this settlement?
12: I think the state budget and a lot of the testimony, including ours, talked about the need of how do we build a bridge or transition from what we have today, however broken it may be, to the new system. No money was allocated for that. And then as we look at the implementation schedule, which is July of 27 at the earliest, how are we going to keep the system, you know, propped up right now? And I think that's a real challenge and a missed opportunity. What scares many of us is that providers are going to look at the new system and say, I can't wait to 27. I need support from my workforce. I need more technology. I need simplified processes. I mean, the governor's effort to streamline assessments and to reduce the red tape, for instance, is a great, great opportunity here. And we need to bake that into the process also. And, you know, I think the advisory committee wants to help in that regard, but we just haven't seen the broad plan yet.
0: Well, what do you see as the consequence of maintaining the status quo, so to speak, tinkering around the edges while maybe not really addressing the core problems, if that ultimately gets the approval of a judge in the Trump administration? What does that mean for the people who need services?
12: Nothing will change. If we're tinkering around the edges, we're going to have wait lists. We're going to have regions of the state that have no provider capacity. We're going to have families in crisis. We're going to see more kids going into the emergency rooms and being placed in psychiatric units or kept in inappropriate situations. I think we're going to see a lost generation.
0: And how much of this conversation and the work of the committee and its recommendations ultimately boils down to here's the dollar amount you need to invest, and how much of it is here's the different policy approach that we need to take?
12: I think we got to turn that around and say, what's the need? How many people are requiring services? And what's the new model going to look like that deals with workforce, access, sufficient reimbursement rates? And then do the math and say, okay, how do we pay for it? Is it federal money? Is it state money? Is it a combination? And we haven't done, according to what we've heard so far, we haven't done that calculation.
0: But I have to imagine you have an idea of whether we're talking millions or billions, for example.
12: I don't think it's a $1 billion investment at this point, but I think it's millions of dollars to redo it. And the other concern is, what's the pace for redoing it? If we start in some mid-27, is this going to be a multi-year rollout, which would be very difficult to transition to, or are we looking for a Big Bang theory? Again, Big Bang implementation. All these things have not been discussed, and maybe there's a plan out there, but again, a little transparency would be very helpful.
0: Have you heard anything back from state officials, either in the State Department of Health or Office of Mental Health, since this letter went out on July 2nd?
12: State

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1: White House.
2: Whatever plan, whatever implementation strategy is developed has to be approved by HHS in Washington, the Trump administration. It's going to relate to waivers of rules. It's going to relate to funding, et cetera, et cetera. Your guess is as good as mine as what's the state's relationship with the Trump administration right now, but they're going to be a valuable player because they're going to have to put money up. So the question, it's really a strategy question, is how do we engage our congressional delegation around driving a solution?
1: And I imagine the pitch that you make is this is about kids and their mental health, and it's the poorest kids in some cases in the state.
2: Not only that, it's a federal, it's a settlement to a lawsuit. We have a judge, we have plaintiffs in the situation that need to approve the implementation. We don't want to delay this out for decades. We want to get it right the first time.
1: Well, we've been speaking with Bill Getman. He is the CEO of Northern Rivers Family of Services, and he is a member of the Implementation Advisory Committee tasked with making recommendations on the implementation of a class action lawsuit directing state health officials to change how they deliver Medicaid-funded mental health and substance use services for kids in New York. Bill, thanks so much for visiting us in the studio.
2: Appreciate the opportunity to talk about kids.
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3: 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France, Spain, England, and Argentina are the final four still kicking. 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Results and analysis on the next morning edition from NPR News.
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1: I'm David Lombardo, and this is WCNY's The Capital Pressroom. We're revisiting an interview we recorded last month with Stephen Fulop, president and CEO of the Partnership for New York City, which represents big business interests in the Big Apple and helped lobby against tax increases on wealthy individuals and corporations during the budget process. We spoke in mid-June with Stephen about the adopted state budget, as well as some of the end-of-session legislative activities. So you framed the state budget as a commitment to keeping New York, quote, affordable, competitive, and safe. So what is it about this budget, or maybe what didn't make it into this budget, that you feel reflects those outcomes?
5: I mean, let me just start by saying it's a step in the right direction. I wouldn't say that it is overwhelmingly everything that we wanted, but I think it was a significant step forward. If you go back to December of last year, you know, there was this broad sentiment that there would be a huge income tax increase, corporate tax increase, pass-through entity tax increase, some proposals around new startups. So, you know, in the grand scheme of things, we were pushing back on all of those. And I think that thanks to the governor's strength, we were largely successful. But I don't think it's the end of the conversation around competitiveness.
1: Yeah, it was pretty clear what the partnership did not want to get into this budget. But was there anything that you were looking to get included in the final budget that you did ultimately get into one of those Article 7 or appropriation bills?
5: I mean, look, we were supportive early of the governor's initiatives around insurance reform. We think that that is kind of the first step towards tackling kind of scaffold reform, which is really important for housing construction. You know, the insurance step around car insurance last year was pretty significant, so we were supportive there. Some of the reforms around expediting building permits and environmental reviews, obviously, we were supportive early of those as well. But, you know,

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2: 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And you're on the Soundbeat.

0: making a play.
1: Hearing your daughter play classical music must be a tremendous joy for a parent, and perhaps a source of sheer torment for a sibling. Especially if said sibling is Chuck Berry, who reportedly wrote this song as a response to his sister monopolizing the family piano. He recorded it for Chess Records in 1956. It's the quintessential us versus them song, a signal that the Beethovens and Tchaikovskys had been replaced by the Louis Jordans, Carl Perkinses, and Bo Diddleys. They're all referenced, somewhat indirectly, in the song's fourth verse.

0: Bird's Eye Open House Rehearsal, Studio A, Harry Bonzel speaking. Hello. Oh, hello, Dinah. Oh, yeah, everything's all right. Robert Emmett Dolan and the orchestra are here. What's that? You can't be on the show tonight. But, Dinah, listen, the listeners want you on the show. Yeah, I know I'm attractive, Dinah, but after all, how would I look in a bare midriff? Oh, you're just safe. What's that? You're sending a very dear friend over to pinch hit for you. Who? A friend of yours from Metro-Golden-Mare? Dinah, listen, you know there's nobody who can take your place with me. Who? Marilyn Maxwell. Marilyn Maxwell! Goodbye, Dinah. Goodbye. I'll see you later. Marilyn Maxwell. Gosh. Now, if Groucho Marx only weren't coming over, I could... I think he came in too soon. If Groucho Marx only weren't coming over, I could have her all to myself. It's just my luck. That guy's got to come in at all.
1: Is this the Bird's Eye Open House rehearsal?
0: Marilyn Maxwell. Now you can do it.
1: Oh, then you're Harry Bonzel.
0: I am? I am. I mean, I am. As a matter of fact, I have been for quite a few years.
1: Oh, of course you are. I'd have known you in a moment. Yeah? You see, Dinah described you to me.
0: She did?
1: Yes.
0: Why did she have to go and do a thing like that?
1: Oh, Harry. Dinah said some very nice things about you.
0: Really?
1: Mm-hmm. As a matter of fact, she said you were the kind of a man...
0: Yeah?
1: A girl would like to have as a brother.
0: Now, why did you have to go and say a thing like that?
1: Oh, there, Harry. Harry, maybe I better sing to you.
0: Yes, sing, go ahead, who cares? Never a lover, always a brother.

0: was swell.
1: Oh, thank you, Harry. But, Harry, where's Groucho Marx?
0: Groucho Marx? Will you stop worrying about Groucho Marx, Marilyn? He's not worth it, believe me. Groucho Marx is a gay Lothario, a will-o'-the-wisp. A girl like you should concern yourself with a fellow like me. Yes, me. I'm a solid citizen.
1: You certainly are.
0: I see. Well, I'm not kidding, Marilyn, really. The girl who marries me will be a very lucky girl. I can just imagine our wedding day. As I throw open the door and carry her across the threshold of our little vine-covered cottage, there on the dining room table it will be the most beautiful sight in the world.
1: Oh, a big basket of flowers?
0: No, a big dish of bird's-eye chicken a la king. Can you imagine anything nicer? Bird's-eye chicken a la king? Such a delicious dish. Honestly, you've never tasted anything more luscious, more absolutely mouth-watering. Think of it. And Marilyn?
1: Yes?
0: In a year or so, do you know what we can look forward to?
1: Oh, what, dear?
0: More chicken a la king. More chicken a la king, with big tender pieces of bird's eye chicken, sliced mushrooms, pimentos, bird's eye green peas, snippets of crisp green peppers, and rich, smooth chicken broth and gravy. Oh, boy. It's so easy that even I could prepare it. You just have to take that package of bird's eye chicken a la king, add a little milk and heat. Then it's ready. Ready to serve on steaming rice or crisp golden waffles.
1: Oh, Harry, it'll be lovely.
0: Yeah.
1: You and I, walking down life's highway, holding hands.
0: Yeah. I'm sorry, darling, you can only hold one of my hands.
1: Why?
0: So, because on the other hand, I'll be holding a package of bird's eye chicken a la cake. Oh, but why think of the future? Let us live for the present. Because right now, this famous chef specialty is available in your store. There's plenty of it, too. Just be sure it's the famous bird's eye chicken a la king.
1: Oh, it's a lovely thought, Harry.
0: Yeah.
1: But tell me, where's Groucho Marx?
0: Oh, him again. Now we're back to where we... I don't know where he is, Marilyn. He should have been here some time ago. Say, I wonder if...
2: I can't stay in bed, Doctor. I'm telling you, I must get over to the Bird's Eye open house.
3: Quiet. Stick out your tongue.
2: Stick out your own tongue.
3: Yes. Why should I stick out my tongue?
2: Don't ask me. You're supposed to be the doctor.
3: Well, of all this...
2: And what's more, I'm starting to have my doubts about that.
3: How dare you? Why, 30 years ago, I was a horse and buggy doctor.
2: A buggy doctor? Well, take some flea powder and you'll get rid of them. That'll be $5. You better come in and see me again next week. And next week, leave the fleas at home.
3: And Mr. Marx...
2: And you stay with the fleas.
3: Mr. Marx, in case you don't know it, I was with the Mayo brothers for 12 years.
2: So what? I was with the Marx brothers for 30 years.
3: I repeat, for the past 12 years, I was with the Mayo brothers knitting bones.
2: Knitting bones, eh? You must have made them some pretty heavy sweaters.
3: Oh, stop this nonsense. I'm going to look down your throat. Open your mouth.
2: Who's playing down there, the Dolly Sisters?
3: How would you like to have me take your tonsils out?
2: Fine. Take them to the Palladium. They've never been there.
3: I'm sorry, Mr. Marx. I have other patients. I have other patients to call on.
2: Well, can I do my broadcast on the Bird's Eye open house tonight?
3: Definitely not. Should you have to get out of bed, I want you to wear long woolen underwear, a sweatshirt, a flannel shirt, a heavy suit, a sweater, a muffler, and an overcoat.
2: Yeah.
3: And above all, there's one thing I don't want you to do.
2: What's that?
3: Don't get overheated. Goodbye.
2: Good joke on him. He doesn't know I'm dead.
0: Well, Marilyn, looks like it's going to be you and me alone on the show.
1: Oh, poor Groucho.
0: Yeah.
1: I was so anxious to work with him, because he's so cute.
0: Yeah. Too bad, yeah. I can't believe it. Harry Von Zell and Marilyn Maxwell.
1: Say, Harry, I've got a great idea.
0: Yeah?
1: Let's go over to Groucho's house, and maybe we can get him on his feet in time for the show.
0: Yeah. Yeah, that's a very good idea.
1: Well, Harry, let's go.
0: Yeah. Well, I'll be right with you, Marilyn. I just remembered I want to make a phone call, though.
1: Excuse okay, me. I'll wait for you outside.
0: Yeah, good. I'll show that guy. Fix him in his own... Hello, Hello, Joe. Joe, this is Harry. Look, Marilyn Maxwell is on the show tonight.
4: Yeah, she certainly is.
0: And I want to keep Groucho away from her. You see, he's got a cold, so look, if you'd pose as a doctor and convince him that he must stay in bed...
4: Yeah, get it? Great. All right, I'll see you over there.
2: Carmen! Marilyn, Harry, it's so sweet of you to drop in this way. Come on in.
0: Say, Marilyn, he looks much worse than I figured.
1: Oh, yes. Harry, this is more serious than I thought. I've never seen anyone that pale.
0: I hope we're not too late.
2: Would you folks like to sit down, or should we go right to the cemetery? It's only about 40 stones from here.
1: Groucho, what's wrong with you? Has the doctor been over?
2: Yes, and he says that
0: Now, don't you worry about a thing, old man. Why, by the time we're through with you, you'll look as good as I do.
2: Well, that certainly doesn't give me much to look forward to.
1: Well, if we're going to get you out of bed in time for the show tonight, we better get busy. Groucho, you must drink plenty of liquid. What kind of fruit have you got?
2: Apples and pears.
1: Well, isn't there anything in the house you can squeeze?
2: Yes, but Thursday's the maid's day off. Besides, I haven't got a mixmaster. That joke was left over from an old script we used a couple of months ago.
1: Well, God...
2: Anybody would like it. It'll be at sale later on. Along with me.
1: Groucho, where are we start?
2: Oh, yes, ma'am. Well, we could hold hands and see how that goes.
0: Oh, no, you're none of that stuff, Groucho. Marilyn's not over here to neck with you.
2: Look, fatso. Why don't you take your water pistol and go fill up Boulder Dam?
0: Now, you cut that. You look here, Groucho. Oh, I can't.
1: Now, wait a minute. Stop arguing, fellas. Now,
2: well,
1: wait a minute.
2: He can't either.
1: Groucho, what you need is a mustard plaster.
2: Who wants to get plastered on mustard? You haven't got an old quart of bourbon, have you?
0: No, we haven't.
2: Well, even a new quart will do.
0: Well, what?
2: Skip it, huh?
0: Okay.
2: I'll get it myself.
0: This business of your having a cold is ridiculous anyway. It's all in your mind. When you get up in the morning, just say, I haven't got a cold. I haven't got a cold.
2: I tried that this morning.
0: Well, how did it work?
2: I don't know. I sneezed so loud I couldn't hear what I was saying. I wonder who that can be. Not the postman. He always rings twice.
0: So would I.
2: So would I. Atlanta, China. No, wait a minute.
0: Oh,
2: you have to read your own
0: line. Well, all right. It wasn't much of a line, anyway.
2: No, it's hardly worth fighting over. So would I if Lana Turner was there. You can have it. I mean, you can have the line.
0: Listen, I think I know who that is at the door, Grouch. Look, I hope you won't be offended, but I heard you were very ill, so I took the liberty of having my own personal physician come over. Do you mind? I'll let him right in. Oh, doctor, I'm so glad you got here.
5: Well, hello, Mr. Von Zell. Hope I'm in time. Is the body, the patient here?
0: Yes. Come right in. Dr. Dindeldorfer, I'd like you to meet Miss Marilyn Maxwell.
5: Miss... The Marilyn Maxwell?
6: How do you do?
5: I've long been an admirer of yours, Miss Maxwell.
2: But, Doc, I'm the patient.
5: Stay under the blankets, bud. Maxwell.
6: Oh, you can call me Marilyn.
5: Oh, Marilyn.
2: But, Doc, look, I'm the patient.
5: Under the blankets, bud. Marilyn, I think you're beautiful.
6: Oh, you're pretty cute yourself.
2: But, Doc, I'm the patient.
5: Under the blanket, bud. Yeah, and that dress, that's quite a dress you're wearing.
6: Do you think it fits me well?
5: Does it fit you well?
2: Hey, I'm getting warm under these blankets.
5: So am I, and I haven't even got a blanket.
7: Mr. Moss, you're a very sick man. But fortunately, I am one of the few physicians who can cure a cold.
2: Isn't I, Doc?
7: Thanks. See, my theory is that one must fight a cold with cold. Miss Maxwell, would you mind stepping into the next room?
6: Well, not at all.
7: Now, Mr. Moss, if you'll just step out of bed. That's good. Now take your pajama top off. Fine. Now stand right in front of this window.
0: The window. Shall I open it now, Doctor?
7: Yes, Mr. Von Zell.
2: Hey.
8: Achoo! Hey, what are you trying to do?
2: Hey, shut that window.
7: Oh, don't worry, Mr. Marks. You already have a cold. You can't get too cold.
2: No, but I can get double pneumonia.
4: Now, Groucho, don't argue with the doctor.
7: You see, Mr. Marks, as I told you, my method is to fight cold with cold. Now, I'll just stand in this basin of ice water.
5: It's cold.
7: Well, Von Zell, I haven't seen you in a month of Sundays. How's Trey?
4: Oh, fine, fine. Can't kick. How are things with you?
7: Oh, can't kick.
2: Neither can I. My feet are frozen.
4: Oh, Groucho, stop being a sissy. An Eskimo would laugh at a thing like that.
2: Yeah, well, let's get a few in the audience, huh?
4: Some Eskimos are particular, you know. Oh, dear. Tell me, Doc, have you seen any of the boys around lately?
7: The boys?
4: Yes.
7: Oh, yes, yes. I bumped into Jim Mason only yesterday.
4: No.
7: Yeah.
4: Good old Jim Mason.
7: Oh, wonderful fellow, Jim Mason.
4: Prince among men, Jim Mason.
2: Hey, if you fellas want to drink a toaster, Jim, I got plenty of ice water here.
4: Quiet, Groucho. By the way, Doc, I understand Jim married old Charlie Hildebrand's daughter, Mabel.
7: Oh, no, no, no.
4: No?
7: Little Mabel Hildebrand married old Charlie Wiedemeyer.
4: Well, that must be the Charlie Wiedemeyer whose father owned the cigar store on 4th and Palm.
7: No, no, no. Charlie Wiedemeyer's father owned a hardware store on 3rd and O.
4: Oh.
2: By the way, whatever happened to old Jim Mason?
7: Well, he married...
2: That doesn't seem like a cold to me, eh?
7: Mr. Marks, I told you not to get dressed. Now, what's the idea of putting on that blue sweater?
2: That's no sweater, that's me. Come in.
8: How do you do? I'm Dr. Billingsley. Where's the patient?
4: Oh, here he is,
2: this
4: right over here.
2: Got more doctors and see, there's 11 of them.
8: Hey, wait a minute. Would you mind opening your mouth again, son?
4: Who, me?
8: You, yes, sir.
4: Oh.
8: Oh, boy, I wouldn't want to be in the shape you're in.
4: Who would?
8: Say, how long have you been walking around like this?
4: About 35 years. Why?
8: Why, son, you're critically ill.
4: I am?
8: Yes, you are. And my advice to you is to stand in a basin of ice water.
4: Ice water? Critically ill? Well, what about the show tonight? Who's going to do the show? I'm sick. Groucho, would you go on for me tonight?
2: But, Harry, what about my cold?
4: Oh, Groucho, you haven't got a cold. The doctor I sent for is a fake.
2: Von Zell, you ought to be ashamed of yourself.
4: Well...
2: How could you do this to me? Your oldest and closest friend. Your oldest, anyway. And your closest, too, I think. Well, you're nothing but a quick-frozen Benedict Arnold.
4: Please.
2: All right, I'll do the show for you, but I can never forgive you. I'm telling you, Marilyn, that Von Zell is nothing but a contemptible cur.
6: Oh, but Groucho, are you still so angry at Harry?
2: Of course I am. Imagine him bringing in a fake doctor so we couldn't be together on the show tonight.
6: Yes, that is a cheap trick. But tell me, Groucho, who was that doctor who put Harry to bed?
2: Oh, him. Oh, he's the fake doctor I sent for.

0: who said I mustn't go. The only reason that I came is so that I can go. I'm Dr. Hackenbush. My medical standing's very high. Well, anyways, ladies and gentlemen, I am Dr. Hackenbush.
1: He's Dr. Hackenbush.
0: I'm Dr. Hackenbush. As a matter of fact, to be exact, I'm Dr. Hackenbush.

0: I'm Dr. Hackenbush, which all my friends will verify. Well, anyways, ladies and gentlemen, I am Dr. Hackenbush.
1: He's Dr. Hackenbush.
0: I'm Dr. Hackenbush. You never would guess, but nevertheless, I'm Dr. Hackenbush. For ailments, abdominal.

0: I've won a claim for curing ills, both in the north and south. You'll find my name is like my pills in everybody's mouth. I've never lost a case.
1: He's never lost a case.
0: I've lost a lot of patients, but I've never lost a case. My diagnosis never fails. I know just what to do. Whenever anybody ails, I'm sympathetic too. My heart within me melts.
1: His heart within him melts.
0: No matter what I train him for, they die from something else. When your nerves start to rock, put your faith in your doc. When you're sick, he will stick to the air. With a possible exception.

right or wrong, wrong or right, night and day, day and night. 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

0: Well, that about wraps up our little shindig for the evening, folks. But next Thursday night, we have a very special treat for you. Bird's Eye Open House is going to combine with Maxwell House Coffee Time to bring you a full hour of radio entertainment. I think it'll be a lot of fun. There'll be George Burns and Gracie Allen, Bill Goodwin, Meredith Wilson, Robert Emmett Dolan, yours truly, Harry Ponzell, and as our special guest, ladies, Charles Boyer. And we hope Dinah Shore will be back by that time, too. So be sure to tune in next Thursday, won't you? By the way, daylight saving time goes into effect in certain areas on April 28th. 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Groucho Marx can soon be seen in a night at Casablanca. Thursday night is All-Star Night and good listening on NBC, so stay tuned in for Kraft Music Hall, which follows in just 1 minute over most of these stations. Good night, everybody.
1: 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Regular host and singer Dinah Shore would return the following week, and the next surviving broadcast from the series would be from 2 weeks later, where special guest actor Peter Lorre really lived up to his reputation for the macabre by performing in a vampire skit with Dinah and Harry Von Zell. 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I'm Mark Levonier. Coming up next, a partial broadcast of the Steve Allen program, which brought a familiar mix of music, comedy, and interview guests. In the studio, entertainer Al Jolson, in a radio appearance almost exactly a year before his death. From October 26th, 1949, on CBS radio affiliate KNX.
2: Can't do it. Broke it. How do you like that?
3: You broke my little doll.
2: I tried to make...
3: Sonny boy.
2: What?
3: I'll tell you what you do, Al. For my little celluloid doll, will you sing Sonny Boy?
2: Sure I will.
3: Oh, wait a minute, Al. I got a very exciting announcement.
2: Go ahead.
3: I got to take a station break.
2: Go ahead.
3: KNX. Uh-huh. It's KNX. We have, we're in Hollywood. We play it. No records tonight. Nothing.
2: No
3: Go ahead, Al.
2: Say, listen. Is that Paley here that was on here, Mr. Paley? Before, remember that guy came out, Mr. Paley?
3: Oh, yes. Yeah, he's here.
2: He's here?
3: Uh-huh.
2: Gee whiz, I hope he heard me.
3: You're in, Al.
2: Huh?
3: You're in.
2: You need a sunny boy for the little doll I broke?
3: Here it is, sir.
2: Without a mic?
4: Yes.
3: No, we have
2: without
3: to.
2: Without a mic?
3: Why, he means... I'll tell you, there's a slight problem of a few thousand listeners.
2: How do you like that? Finding without a mic. I mean, just without a mic. I can do it without a mic.
3: Yeah, everybody at home, open your windows.
2: Go outside, get some air. Without a mic.
5: Without a song.
2: Sonny boy, if you please, verse and two chords. Look, give him all of it. I'll kind of play around the mic, see if you can see my face.
5: Climb up on my knee, sonny boy. Though you're only three, sonny boy. 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
0: Tell me more.
2: If you really want to hear that song sung good, you come to Marionette the Fantasia and listen to Larry Park sing it. I mean, and I want to tell you, it's been really a great night. I've enjoyed myself immensely. If you want me to stick around, I'd gladly do it because I wouldn't miss the rest of the show for worlds.
0: Well, Al, I know you're not going to miss the rest of it because I may have to fight you on this, but you're going to be part of the rest of it.
2: Really?
0: You with me? Gee, that was really beautiful because, I mean, ever since I heard the Wisecarver story, that song Sonny Boy has always been a great favorite of mine.
2: It's my son, you know. One of my children, Sonny
0: Wisecarver. Al, I could sit here and name titles, but what else would you like to sing?
2: Well, I'd sing anything. I mean, I know a million songs.
0: What about Tootsie?
2: Listen.
0: Here's one you don't hear very often. What about Tootsie Goodbye?
2: Well, no, I tell you. No, he doesn't know it, you see.
0: Oh.
2: Huh? Little Pal. We just thank Sonny Boy should want Little Pal. I tell you, Martin, you get over the piano, and you play a couple of chords of April Showers. I'll sit here because I feel like relaxing.
0: Sure.
2: But you know what I mean. This is a kind of a relaxed show. All these guys and gals sitting out there. They're sitting down, you know what I mean. Why shouldn't I sit down?
0: That's right. Okay, that's the way we'll do it. Tell you what, Martin, you play nice soft piano. Al, you sing any way you want, the way only Jolson can.
2: Let's put out the light.
0: That's right. I'll open. Yeah, dim some lights, please.
2: Yeah, that's it.
0: Let's not go home
2: wild. How much did you get? How much did you get? I want to.
0: Everybody grab for your purses.
2: Put up the light. I just took a look at them. Put up the light. Thank you.
0: Now, I'll tell you what, I'll open a bottle of April Showers cologne.
2: Yeah, and sprinkle it in the fourth row.
0: That's right. I'll turn on the fire thing system and we'll do April Showers.
2: Yeah. I wish I didn't break that little doll. I mean, that hurts me because nothing is cute. I was in that control room. Steve and I would go, pika, you know, like that. Oh, you got another one?
0: No.
2: Only one doll? I feel bad about that, Steve.
0: Think how the doll feels. No, I can get another one of these, Al. They're only $27.
2: Yes, I know, but where? Can always without... get another doll like you can, really?
0: Yeah, I can get
2: one. Where can I get another Stevie Allen?
0: This young girl right down here. Do you have another doll? You can.
2: Have you got laryngitis, lady? Why don't you marry him? Well, anyway, Martin, will you play April Showers in a soft note? See how it comes in on this mic, will you? I'm singing it soft, you understand? I don't want to wake anybody up in Encino.
3: Though April showers may come your way,

0: By the way, what's in the Times Picayune today?
1: Whenever April showers come along.
0: That's all of that.
2: I'll tell you what we can do now. If you want to rest for a while, we can talk for a minute.
3: I've got to see that, too. I mean, younger than me wears glasses. Everybody says, how old are you? Wears glasses.
2: Well, this
3: I
2: is
3: wore
2: just
3: glasses when I was 4 weeks old. That's the trooper's news, huh?
2: Yeah. No, this isn't the thing I had in mind. But I wrote a few questions down because I didn't want to forget to ask these particular questions, Al. I very rarely read a script.
3: Yeah.
2: But I want to ask you a couple of questions. Question number one is, how are you, Al?
3: Well, takes a lot of thinking.
2: And question number two.
3: Yeah.
2: This is a question which may take you a little time to answer. We've all seen the Jolson story, and we know how Larry Parks started, but in your own words, Al, I think it'd be a great kick for us to hear. How did you happen to get started in show business? What's the original story?
3: Well, I was born very young. And I got old darn quick. No, it's been a struggle. Yes, sir. I was in the Army.

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2: Mabel Steiner. She probably was the editor of the Times-Picayune, I know. Well, that's how I got in show business. Same as anybody else, I suppose. You've had your ups and downs and starting in show business. I mean, how did you get started, Steve?
3: Well, I just put some coke on my face and I...
4: Yes, so. And, sir, I won't tell you, and that's how it was.
5: You and television, when are they going to get together?
2: Well, I don't know. I want to tell you. Thank you. I tell you, I don't think we'll get together.
5: Really?
2: No. Television, I think, came 5 years too soon. I was doing pretty good on radio, getting a big salary.
5: Mm-hmm.
2: And they told me when my last 13-week cycle was completed that they didn't want me anymore. Just on account of some lousy television. And so now all I can hear every day is my even kid that's 22. Hop along, Cassidy. Hop along, Cassidy.
5: Have you seen the Ed Wynn show, Al?
2: No, I haven't seen the Ed Wynn show.
5: Uh-huh.
2: Hasn't got around to me yet. Oh, I haven't got around to it yet, I mean. I haven't seen Ed Wynn, even.
5: Really?
2: I've seen Keenan. That's his son.
5: Oh, yeah.
2: Yeah, I guess so. Ask me some more questions. Ask me about my picture. It opens tomorrow night at Fantasia. Or tonight.
5: That's right.
2: Tonight. You bet it's right.
5: Accord, please.
2: Accord. Thank you, Union.
5: You want me to ask you some more questions, huh?
2: I mean, a nice, sensible name.
5: All right. Shot. I have some right here. It just so happens.
2: Yeah, I'll put on my glasses.
5: What has a mouth?
2: What has a mouth?
5: And a head.
2: And five fingers or something?
5: No, lies in the bed but has neither arms nor legs, Mr. Jolson.
2: Oh. Wait a minute. Don't stop me. Wait a minute. Don't give me a chance. Give me it again, please.
5: All right. Would you like to try another category?
2: No. We're going to... No, just let me start with a dollar first. I'll
5: All right.
2: go up. Don't worry.
5: All right.
2: What has what?
5: Here we are. For 10 pounds of cement, what has a mouth?
2: Wait a minute. No, I don't want... I want something else. No cement.
5: Oh.
2: A piece of salami.
5: All right.
2: I want a question with a piece of salami.
5: All right.
2: What has a mouth?
5: Yeah, what has a mouth?
2: What, wait a minute?
5: You know, maybe the answer is a piece of salami. But...
2: No. What has a mouth?
5: Yeah, what has a mouth?
2: Yeah.
5: You're keeping track of these mouths, aren't you?
2: Yeah, go ahead.
5: What has a mouth and a head, lies in a bed, but has neither arms
2: nor... No, wait a minute. What has a mouth? What was the next question? You stopped there.
5: Oh, I'm sorry.
2: And lies in bed? Did you say? What has a mouth and lies in bed?
5: What has a mouth and a head?
2: Oh,
5: yeah.
2: I thought you said a head.
5: Uh-huh.
2: Go ahead. What has a mouth and a head? What are you, turn it around?
5: Oh, I'm just trying to see what the answer is here. It's upside down. There. Yeah. What has a mouth and a head that lies in bed? Let me shave.
2: Huh? How long have we got? I give up.
5: We're dead. A river, Al.
2: A river?
5: Let's sing Swanee in honor of this question, huh?
2: All right.
5: Speaking of rivers, here we go.
2: I've been away from you a long time. I never thought I'd miss your soul. Somehow I feel your love is real. Near you, I want to be.

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I'd give the world to be among the folks here. D-I-X, I even know my mammy's waiting for me, praying for me down by the Swanee. The folks up north

0: this time. 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
1: Do you really keep going till 4 in the morning?
0: No, we're off in a few minutes, sir.
1: We're off in a few minutes. Then where do you go? Because well, we're going together. Oh. I mean, I'm not meeting you and just leaving your flat like that. You can't do this to me.
2: Oh, swell.
1: Well, you can't. You can't. No, I mean it seriously. I mean, I've never met you before, and I meet you like this, and you say, we'll be through in a few minutes. What do you mean, we'll be through in a few minutes? I mean, it's all right for a dame like Snipes or whatever her name is. Why should we be through in a few minutes? I mean, if we meet like this, let's, you know, United Nations.
0: Sure. We could make this beautiful music together.
1: I think so. I think we can do some nice things. I can make like a doll, you know.
0: Now. I love to hear you whistle like that. How'd you learn to whistle? Show me how you do that.
1: Well,
0: with the fingers?
1: You know, like that. I tell you, when I was a little kid of about 10, 11 years old, down Pennsylvania Avenue, Washington,
0: mm-hmm.
1: used to be an Italian organ grinder. And there was a lot of them, for that matter.
0: Mm-hmm.
1: And they used to go around and play, you know, Sweet Rosie O'Grady. And I'd steal behind them and whistle when they throw money, you know, from the buildings, you know, the different windows.
0: Uh-huh.
1: I'd grab it and run like the devil. You meet a lot of nice people that way. Well, good night.
0: Al Jolson, ladies and gentlemen. Yes, sir.

0: Steve, I've got to deliver bread in Tarzana. 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
1: I'll let you beg off.

0: Mammy yourself and see how you like it. 1 o'clock in the morning. I gotta go and get some bread to Tarzan, I tell you. And I gotta go to Harry Cohen's house and deliver some milk. And I want to tell you, you got about 5 minutes. Steve, look.
1: Sure.
0: I want to tell you, I want to thank you, honestly, from the bottom of my heart. Listen, ladies and gentlemen, please, let me just say this to Steve Allen. This is the first time I've ever done anything like this. And you know, when a person has a script in their hand, they're more nervous than anything else. And tonight, sitting in there for the first 10 minutes while a warm-up like you did, I was enthralled. I mean, he's a different kind of a guy. Sweet, kind, gentle. I mean, no, wait a minute. A little sarcastic, if sarcasm was needed. I mean, you could give it, dish it out. Some cuckoo down front probably said something. You said, hello, Joe. And you had the good answer, you know. And it's been swell because, I tell you, this show, I mean, I'm not talking about myself because I'm just an incident and an accident. But this show of yours has more talent, more charm, and more niceness than all the so-called comics put together. And I want to thank you. It's been a privilege to be on it.
1: Thank you. Golly. I guess I'll lay down and die. I guess they've got anything else to do. Don't go away, Al. You might as well make a few autographs while you're waiting here. We'll have a mob scene. He's a wonderful guy, by golly. What can you say about a guy like that? It's all been said. And by your applause there, I know you feel the same way I do, but I'm trying to unwind the wire around the thing. I get running back and forth with Al so much, I got the wire all twisted around. However, I think Hoppy will tell me how to unwind it here. Let's see here. Hi, partners. See page 4, how to get a pink application card. Let me see. Oh, here it is. Get a pink application card at your neighborhood grocer, send it in, and receive a gold certificate. Save 10 of these gold certificates, and you will get a green certificate. 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From now on, hooray for Roy Rogers. Oh, we got about 3 fast minutes here in the Pakes Net. In the Pakes Net. That's great. In the, I better say it straight. I could get in trouble. The Snake Pit. And let's see. Your name, sir?
2: Bob Wenzel.
1: What do you do, Bob?
2: Oh, I work for Vegan Movies.
1: Oh, really? Uh-huh. How, what's the heaviest thing you've ever picked up, besides your wife?
2: Oh, I don't know. That's a tricky question.
1: Yeah, well, you looked a little tricky, and I thought maybe you could sort of answer it. No, I mean, are you one of those fellows that goes, and lifts things up?
2: No, I'd rather listen to Steve Allen than Al Jolson than anything.
1: Than anything? Oh, that's going too far. However, it was very nice of you to say that. What's in the bag, Kitty?
3: This is for you. And this is a boutonniere. We want you to go formal tonight. This is a big night for us.
1: Oh, thank you very much. This is a boutonniere. Well, I'll give you a boutonniere, too. Try that again. I'll put these on the stage. Gee, that's nice. Later I can bag his stuff on them. Now, let me see here. Oh, my goodness. Strangle somebody with the wire. Let's find... What's your name, honey?
4: Janet Newcomb.
1: What do you do, Janet?
4: I'm an ice skater.
1: You're an ice skater? I'll be darned. You're not... Oh, no, you're in drag tonight. No, you weren't wearing the... Where do you skate, Janet?
4: Well, I skate Polar Palace, and I skate Westwood of Inca's clothing now, so I believe most of the time it'll be Polar Palace.
1: Polar Palace. I see. You're a figure skater, are you?
4: Yes, I am.
1: That's fine. We could skate together sometime. Do you do the figure eight?
4: Yes, I do.
1: The hard way?
4: No, the easy way.
1: Roman numeral? We must try that together sometime. Nice to talk to you, Janet. Gee whiz. Well, how much harm can I do in 2 minutes? Let me see here. Your name, sir?
5: Jack Latton.
1: Yeah? What are you doing, Jack?
5: Telegrapher.
1: Huh?
5: Telegrapher.
1: You watch your language. Now, give me that again at 33 and a third.
5: Telegrapher.
1: Oh, telegrapher, I see. Well, how long have you been washing elephants?
5: Oh, about 23 years.
1: And that's fine. Who's this with you?
5: My wife.
1: Well, that's fine. Any little dot and dashes around the house?
5: I have one, yeah. Well,
1: that's fine. Is this him over here?
5: No, that's my nephew.
1: That's your nephew. What's that?
6: Visiting from Canada.
1: Oh, really? What part of Canada?
5: Winnipeg.
1: Isn't I? How about it? I got an uncle who's in Winnipeg. Really? You know my Uncle Dave Allen up there?
5: Who?
1: No, he used to live down here. It's the truth. And he saw a sign one day down in Hollywood where it said drink Canada dry, and he went up to try it, you know? I like to use that joke once a month anyway to sort of keep the fungus off it, you know? Well, it's nice to talk to you, Mr. Fungus. I mean, Mr. Offit. Now, let me see here. How about a what?
6: After show.
1: You stick around. And I'll let you do one. What is your name, sir?
7: Danny de Blasio.
1: Danny de Blasio. What's de Blasio?
7: I don't know.
1: Danny de Blasio. I've heard of Bill the Ball Player. So. For $10, what's de Blasio?
8: I haven't the same idea.
1: Really? You look like you're about to, too. You know that? What? Oh, is that what de Blasio is? I'll be darned. I don't know why, but I will. I got to stop saying that. Somebody wrote me the other day and says, you know, you said I'll be darned 10 times last night. Just happened that I was darned 10 times last night. That's all. I got to get off the air. I have no more time, but I have a cold. As I said before, what can you say about a guy like Al Jolson? It's like talking about the Grand Canyon or George Washington or apple pie or something. Everybody has heard everything. It's a wonderful thrill to have Al on the show tonight. And beyond that, you know, words don't do the trick. You folks were real nice. It was awful sweet of you to come in tonight. I want you to give yourselves a great big hand. Will you do that? Steve Allen wishing everybody a good night's sleep. Played no records whatsoever, with the possible exception of our theme song, which is a record, and I like it. And, well, that's about all from Columbia Square.
9: 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And that brings the curtain down on this hour of variety on Tuned to Yesterday. Be with us again for more programs from radio's golden age. Until our next hour together, I'm Mark LeConnor. Thanks for listening.

0: Good evening from WRVO. It's 10:58, and we're glad you're here for Old Time Radio on a Monday night. It's Tuned to Yesterday. We'll get to the second hour of our show next. Weather for tonight, mostly clear skies, overnight lows in the low 70s, and sunny and hot again tomorrow. Daytime temperatures in the upper 90s on Tuesday. There will be a heat advisory for most of our listening area from 11 o'clock tomorrow morning until about 8 o'clock Tuesday night. Tuned to Yesterday continues next with an NPR News update just ahead on WRVO Public Media, your NPR News station from SUNY Oswego, WRVJ Watertown, WRVN Utica, WRVH Clayton, WRVD Syracuse, WMVQ Fenner, WRCU Hamilton, WSUC-FM Cortland, WRVO Oswego and Syracuse, and streaming live online at WRVO.org. 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
3: Welcome to Tuned to Yesterday, broadcasting programs from the golden age of radio. I'm your host, Mark LeVanier. In this hour, drama from the theater of romance and strange wills.
4: Oh, why can't you forget and forgive them both, Francis? After all, Tillis has made her choice, and while she may prefer Paul as a husband, you can still have her as a daughter.
5: I'm sorry that I can't agree with you. I consider my son in the light of a thief. A love thief, if you like. But the fact remains that he deliberately took away from me the one thing in my life that I cherished most highly. I would have preferred it if he had robbed my safe. It would have been more honorable. He's got to pay for his sin, and she will pay for her folly.
4: Why don't you sleep over it for a few days, Francis? I'm sure that with sober
5: reflection... It won't be necessary. I have made my final decision. From this day on, my son is disinherited.
3: It's Tuned to Yesterday.
6: Live from NPR News, I'm Giles Snyder. Heightened tensions in the Strait of Hormuz. The United Arab Emirates says Iran has attacked two tankers and that one person is dead, eight others wounded. U.S. military, meanwhile, says it has completed a third consecutive night of strikes on Iran. The strikes came after President Trump said the U.S. is reinstating its blockade, as NPR's Quill Lawrence reports.
7: CENTCOM announced it will enforce President Trump's order of a maritime blockade on all traffic entering and exiting Iranian ports and coastal areas. The U.S. military will protect ship traffic passing through the Strait of Hormuz that doesn't violate the blockade. But the president posted on social media that the U.S. would begin charging a 20% fee on cargo that it protects. Tit-for-tat strikes by the U.S. on Iranian targets and by Iran on U.S. Gulf allies have intensified, and the president has alternately said the ceasefire is over, but then said that negotiations continue for a lasting peace deal. Before the U.S. and Israel attacked Iran in February, tanker traffic moved freely through the strait, supplying 20% of the world's oil and other important commodities. Quill Lawrence, NPR News.
6: Darlene Graham is expected to be sworn in as a senator Tuesday afternoon. South Carolina Governor Henry McMaster appointed Graham Monday as her late brother Lindsey Graham's temporary replacement.
8: Lindsey took care of his little sister in years long departed. It's my honor to ask his little sister, Darlene Graham, to finish his work for him now.
6: Darlene Graham will serve the remaining months of her brother's term, which ends in January, a special primary election to determine a new Republican nominee to contest the seat in November has been scheduled for August 11th. The motorist killed by ICE officers early Monday in Maine was not the target of the warrant officers were serving. Maine Senator Angus King says he got that information from Homeland Security Secretary Mark Wayne Mullen. The fatal shooting, the second involving ICE agents in a week. A federal judge slamming President Trump's lawsuit over his leaked tax return, saying it was filed in bad faith for an improper purpose. The judge also recommended sanctions for attorneys involved, as NPR's Ryan Lucas reports.
9: In her 56-page order, U.S. District Judge Kathleen Williams blasts President Trump's lawsuit against the IRS over his leaked tax returns. The suit ended with a settlement, which included the creation of a nearly $1.8 billion anti-weaponization fund, which has since been scrapped. Judge Williams says Trump's lawsuit was brought to manipulate the judicial process and to try to use the court to provide some legitimacy to the eventual settlement and the earmarking of billions of taxpayer dollars to address grievances not defined in the law. The judge referred one of Trump's lawyers for potential disciplinary action. Ryan Lucas, NPR News, Washington.
6: And you're listening to NPR News. France's third heat wave of the year is intense and lingering. NPR's Eleanor Beardsley reports that museums, the Eiffel Tower, and other tourist sites in Paris closed early over the weekend.
10: France's state-owned energy group has temporarily shut down three nuclear reactors. The measure is an environmental protection requirement to avoid discharging excessively hot water into rivers already warming because of the heat wave. Forest fires are raging in the south of the country, and a rare blaze has broken out in the forest of Fontainebleau around the famed chateau of the same name just south of Paris. As smoke billows above the 15th century castle, the blaze forced the shutdown of a major highway. The famous Canadair firefighting planes that usually scoop water from the Mediterranean to put out southern fires are now scooping thousands of gallons from the Seine River. Eleanor Beardsley, NPR News, Paris.
6: It's not just Europe. The U.S. is dealing with another round of sweltering heat. The National Weather Service is predicting that more than 90 temperature records across the U.S. will either be tied or broken through Wednesday, with most of those being overnight heat records. The service says cities in the Midwest and Northeast are likely to see record-setting nighttime temperatures from Fargo, North Dakota, to International Falls, Minnesota, and Portland, Maine. The financial markets in Asia mixed in Tuesday trading, and oil prices are rising amid those fresh attacks launched by Iran and the U.S. Brent crude, the international standard, trading at around $84 a barrel. I'm Giles Snyder. This is NPR News.
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3: 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I'm your host, Mark Levernier. 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Later on, we'll hear the Strange Wills program, but right now it's the Theater of Romance with Henry Fonda. 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
12: Good evening, ladies and gentlemen. 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

0: Once upon a time, in a small town just outside of Chicago, lived a very shy young professor, the last living descendant of one of history's most dashing lovers, and whose name, therefore, was Casanova. Casanova Brown. Since he was a quiet, conscientious, very good young man, people had long since forgotten the Casanova and simply called him Cas, or Professor, or Hey, you. That was something of an error, as you presently shall see. At this moment, Cas is preparing, somewhat nervously, to officially request the hand of his chosen lady.
1: All right, darling, let's go in.
2: Don't look so frightened. You know Dad's bark is always worse than his bite. He really loves me very much.
3: I do not.
2: Oh, listening again, eh? May we come in, Dad?
3: No.
2: Cas wants to talk to you, Dad.
3: Well, that's different.
4: Hello, J.J.
3: Come on in. Not you, Madge.
2: Go ahead, Cas, darling. I'll wait downstairs.
3: What a revolting female she is. Sit down, Cas. And what can I do for you?
4: Well,
3: I've missed our little talks. Ever since you came back from New York, you've sort of avoided me.
4: Well, not really. You see,
3: I've not been entirely blind to the little trap Madge has set for you. But I know you're much too intelligent, much too shrewd to be taken in by that dreary female.
4: Perhaps I'd better make my position clear, J.J., before you say anything else. I want to marry her.
3: Marry whom?
4: Marry Madge, of course.
3: Madge! Are you out of your mind?
4: I am not.
3: But whatever on earth for?
4: Because I love her, of course.
3: Love Madge? Oh, come now, Cas. That's just downright silly. You must have some better reason than that. Besides, you don't know what love is. You've had no experience.
4: I have had experience, and I do know what love is, and I want to marry Madge.
3: You're insane. Absolutely insane. Get out of it while you still can. Get on a train. Get on a plane. Get on anything. And get out of here.
4: Now, see here, J.J. I'm going to marry Madge, and not you or anyone else is going to stop me.
3: You'll regret it. Mark my words, you'll regret it.
5: Hello, Cas. Ready yet?
4: Hi, Pop. I will be in a minute.
3: Never mind a pop routine. You aren't my son-in-law until after the ceremony tomorrow. And then may heaven help you. You know, you still got time to get out of this booby trap. By 1 o'clock tomorrow, you could be across the border, into Canada.
4: It's no use, J.J. I'm not going to be demoralized by a cold-blooded old sinner like you.
3: Oh, well, I suppose under a democracy, every individual enjoys the right and privilege of being as much of an imbecile as he pleases. Oh, by the way, I picked up your mail downstairs for you.
4: Thanks. Just throw it on the table. We've got to get over to that wedding rehearsal.
3: Say, what are you doing canoodling around with the maternity hospital?
4: Don't be silly. Who's canoodling around with a... What?
3: Well, that's the return address in this letter. Ellen Harris, Maternity Hospital, Chicago, Illinois.
4: Oh. Well, that's probably just an ad. Toss me that blue tie, will you?
3: Yeah.
4: Thanks.
3: Ad? Well, they got a nerve soliciting a man's business before he's even married? Sounds unethical to me. Shall I open it?
4: Go ahead.
3: Dear Mr. Brown. Well, this is a rather sinister method of solicitation. Dear Mr. Brown, a matter of personal importance and one which I would rather not be obliged to take up in correspondence unless you prefer. I was involved in a little blackmail accident at one time. The letter sounded exactly like this.
4: Well, finish it, will you?
3: I suggest that at your earliest convenience, certainly not later than the end of the week, you call at the hospital and consult with me. Cordially yours, Martha Zernicky, M.D.
4: Let me see that.
3: Have you been in or around Chicago recently?
4: No, not Chicago. There must be some mistake.
3: Well, if that letter's a mistake, we're in a very pretty position to knock up a little quick dough. They can't run around scaring young bridegrooms with letters like that.
4: It may not be a mistake.
3: What? What did you say?
4: You see, I don't know. I can't find out. I tried to call her on the phone long distance, but the number's been temporarily disconnected.
3: Call whom?
4: Oh, gosh, I don't know what to do. I'm in a very, A very strange situation.
3: Yes, I should judge so.
4: But why Chicago?
3: I don't know why.
4: If it had been New York.
3: Yeah, New York. Yes.
4: But Chicago.
3: Would you mind telling me what this is all about?
4: Oh, that's going to be a little difficult. You remember last spring when I went to New York to see about selling my book?
3: Yeah.
4: Well, while I was there, I met a girl.
3: Ah, now we're getting somewhere. What was she like?
4: Oh, she was like... Oh, she was like no other girl you've ever seen in your life. I liked the way she walked. I liked the way she looked. I liked the way she looked at me. So we got married.
3: You what?
4: We got married.
3: What makes you think that bigamy is an attractive state of affairs?
4: Oh, we aren't married now. Her family had the marriage annulled. She was underage. Her family and I didn't hit it off, and she sided with her family. The reason I've never said anything was because, well, it all happened so fast I never even had a chance to break the engagement with Madge.
3: Oh, people like you should never be allowed in New York unprotected. What are you going to do about it?
4: Well, I guess I better go to Chicago and see what this is all about. If I fly, I can be back in plenty of time for the wedding tomorrow. It may be some sort of mix-up. The letter doesn't say anything about Isabel or a baby.
3: Okay, go ahead, Papa. You may be lucky enough to get out of this marriage in spite of yourself.
4: I don't want to get out of it.
3: Foolish boy. Foolish boy.
4: Now, see here, I didn't come up here to answer a lot of questions or go through all these ridiculous physical examinations. I came to see Dr. Zernike.
2: You will in due time. You cannot expect to change hospital procedure, you know, Mr. Brown. Any tuberculosis in your family?
4: Of course not. I come in here for a talk with Dr. Zernike, and I'm stripped, weighed, fluoroscoped.
2: Any member of your family subject to fits?
4: Don't be insulting.
2: Insanity?
4: No, not yet.
2: That's all. You can put your coat on now.
4: Oh, when do I see Dr. Zernike?
6: Right now, Mr. Brown. The record complete, Miss Carr?
2: Yes. He's in excellent physical condition.
6: Good. I'm glad to hear that.
4: Would you mind telling me just what concern my physical condition is to you?
6: Why, we naturally want it as a matter of record. You may file the report, Miss Carr.
2: Yes, Dr. Zernike.
6: When is the wedding, Mr. Brown?
4: Tomorrow. How did you know about that?
6: We make it our business to know those things. That's the reason we were in such a hurry to get a record of your health. The usual procedure.
4: Is it?
6: Why, yes, Mr. Brown. Don't you think it's a good idea?
4: Oh, so that's what your letter was about. Well, it seems a little premature, but I'm sure it's very efficient. I didn't know what to think when I got your letter. Well, goodbye, Doctor. If there's ever any blessed events in our family, we'll get in touch with you.
6: Just a moment. Don't you want to see your baby?
4: My baby?
6: Oh, you must. She's such a little love. You just come along with me. Just look through the glass. There she is, the one on the end.
4: Well, I'll be doggone. Say, could I go in and hold her for a minute?
6: Oh, I'm afraid not. No one is allowed in there but the doctors.
4: Oh, I suppose not. Well, well. This certainly is a surprise. How does she compare with others of her age and weight?
6: Oh, perfectly normal.
4: Just normal?
6: Well, maybe a little better.
4: She has all her arms and legs and fingers and toes and all that. Nothing missing, I mean.
6: A full set. The customary number and variety.
4: Oh, isn't it wonderful?
6: Oh, it's quite usual. Wouldn't you like to see her mother?
4: Her mother? Is she here?
6: Well, naturally. Yes. That is a lovely child. It's going to be a very lucky family that gets her for adoption.
4: Get her for what?
6: Adoption. Didn't you know? Miss Drury has registered the child for adoption. That's why we needed your medical record.
4: Well, she can just unregister her. You're not going to peddle my daughter around as some lazy idiot who hasn't any family of his own.
6: Miss Drury's title... Her title to the child is clear and legal. We've already checked into it.
4: Well, we'll just see about that.
6: I'll take you to Miss Drury's room. Perhaps it would be better if you two discussed it together.
4: Hello, Isabel.
7: Hello, Cass.
4: Gee, you look good.
7: Thank you. You look pretty good yourself.
4: How do you feel?
7: Oh, I'm feeling fine.
4: Well, then what's the idea of giving my baby away?
7: your baby.
4: Isn't it?
7: Well, technically, yes.
4: Oh, then what's the idea of giving my technical baby away?
7: You seem to forget, Kaz, that I'm under no obligation to account to you at all. What I choose to do with my baby is my own affair, not yours.
4: Well, that's a fine attitude.
7: Well, suppose I had a chance for a marriage that meant a lifetime of complete and wonderful happiness. I certainly couldn't risk that happiness by presenting the man with someone else's child.
4: Good grief, are you planning on getting married again?
7: I only said suppose.
4: That's ridiculous. You can't marry anybody.
7: Why can't I?
4: Because you're a mother.
7: Well, that's not stopping you.
4: I'm not a mother.
7: Well, you're a father.
4: Oh, you can't do it, that's all. You can't throw that baby away and marry some creep you've dug up. And while we're on the subject, why didn't you write to me? You know I loved you. You knew there was no one else in the whole world for me. No matter how nutty your mother and father were.
7: I did not know. You never wrote to me. I waited and waited. I waited until it seemed foolish to wait any longer. As far as I could see, you'd just forgotten. And keep my mother and father out of this.
4: I never forgot. You were never out of my thoughts for one single day. I've tried to drive you out again and again, but I couldn't.
7: Please, Cass, you're in love with someone else.
4: Me? Who?
7: Well, you are engaged to be married.
4: That's right. Holy smoke, I almost forgot. I gotta get out of here. Now, see here, Isabel. I'll have to come back later and argue with you, but don't you dare give my technical baby away.
7: I'm sorry, Cass, but I'm going ahead with my plans, just as I've made them.
4: That's your final word?
7: Absolutely.
4: Okay. Okay, we'll just see about that.
8: Dr. Zernike!
9: Calm yourself, Miss Clark. What on earth is wrong with you?
8: I went to get the jury baby for a feeding, and she was gone. The attendant said a tall man who said his name was Dr. Brown took it away.
9: We have no Dr. Brown.
8: But it must have been the baby's father. He must have stolen the doctor's coat and mask somewhere.
9: Have the building searched at once. If you don't find him, call the police.
10: Hello? This is J.J. Parr speaking.
4: J.J., listen. I find myself in an extremely awkward predicament.

0: Before the second act curtain of Casanova Brown, starring Henry Fonda, a word for Colgate tooth powder.
1: The young married Conlins are going to give a party. Betty and Jim Conlin are making up the guest list.
2: Well, say, Betty, you haven't put down Marie's name. How could you forget my sister?
3: I didn't forget her, Jim, but... Well, a little breath of trouble is tagging Marie.
2: Well, gosh, why don't you tell her?
4: No, Betty can't very well tell her sister-in-law that she has a breath of trouble. I mean unpleasing breath. It's clearly a case for Colgate tooth powder. You see, anyone can be the victim of unpleasing breath. It happens to thousands without their knowing, marks them down socially, brings them unhappiness, and they seldom suspect the real reason. Don't let that breath of trouble catch up with you. 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For Colgate tooth powder cleans your breath as it cleans your teeth. Scientific tests prove that Colgate tooth powder, in 7 cases out of 10, instantly stops unpleasing breath that originates in the mouth. And when it comes to cleansing, money can't buy a dentifrice that will clean your teeth better or quicker than Colgate tooth powder. Remember the name, Colgate tooth powder. With the accent on powder. And now, Colgate tooth powder and Halo shampoo bring you the second act of Casanova Brown, starring Henry Fonda. We find Cas in a room at the Windsor Hotel, bending anxiously over his offspring. One of the hotel chambermaids is changing the baby as Frank the bellhop comes in the door.
5: How is she?
6: She's fine, Frank, except she's gained an ounce since her 10 o'clock feeding.
5: Holy smoke!
7: There you are, honey. I tell you, Mr. Brown, you ought to get her formula from the hospital. I never heard of such growth. She's gained a pound this week.
6: Yeah. I guess instead of weighing her 5 times a day, I better check her weight every hour today. If this keeps up, I'll have to do something. Why, if she gains a pound a week, that's 52 pounds a year. At that rate, she'll be about 12 feet high and 4 feet square.
5: Have you tried all the formulas in the book?
6: I'm on the 12th now. Monica, I think today we'll combine several. We'll take a base of Pablum Wablum and lace it with milk and vitro.
5: I got the baby's formula.
6: Frank, how'd you get it?
5: I asked for it. The minute they heard your name, they gave it out to me.
6: You didn't tell them where I was.
5: I didn't tell them a... What do you take me for, a chump? I just walked in and I said...
7: You walked in?
6: In that uniform?
5: Sure.
7: With Windsor Hotel written on your sleeve?
5: Holy jumping Jupiter, I never thought of that. Gee, Mr. Brown,
6: keep still and let me think a minute.
7: You think they'll come for her?
6: Sure they'll come for her.
7: But how can they, if you're the father?
6: Being a father's not enough. You've got to be a mother, too. A man's not capable of taking care of a child, not according to the courts. He can build bridges, he can fly around the world, he can be president and run the whole United States. But taking care of a child is too much for him. For that, you've got to be a woman. Any woman.
7: You mean if you married again, you could keep her?
6: That's right. That's right. Monica, I find myself in an extremely awkward position.
7: Yes, sir.
6: Are you married?
5: All right, I'm coming.
8: My name's Ferris.
9: I'm Madge Ferris. I'm looking for Casanova Brown.
10: My child's Zoe, and I want
8: Quiet.
10: My baby.
8: Quiet.
10: I think.
8: Quiet!
5: If you'll excuse me, I'm a little confused. I'm Frank, the bellhop.
8: Well, perhaps you'll all be kind enough to let me explain. I'm J.J. Ferris, an old friend of Mr. Brown.
5: Mm-hmm.
8: This is my daughter, Madge, whom he was to marry. And this is Isabel, who is the mother of his child. We all met at the hospital. Now, would you be good enough to tell me where Mr. Brown is?
5: He's getting married.
10: Married?
7: What?
8: Really? Who made bingo this time?
5: A Miss Monica case of Cicero, I believe. It was one of those whirlwind romances.
7: Oh, Cas.
3: Oh, Dad.
8: Oh, nuts.
5: Mr. Brown, it's me, Frank. We got you moved into this room just in time. The whole mob's in there now, waiting for you.
6: Where'd you say I was?
5: Down at City Hall, getting married.
6: Good. We're going down to get the license as soon as they clear out. You let us know, and then you can come over and watch the baby while we go.
5: But where's Monica?
6: She's downstairs getting dressed. Did anyone see you come in here?
7: I did.
6: Isabel. Oh, Frank.
5: Oh, you spied on me.
7: I'm sorry. I'm sorry, it's a bad habit. I'll try to do something about it.
5: Well, I'd better get back and keep an eye on the other ones.
7: Keep them over there, will you?
5: Yeah, I'll try.
7: Where's the baby, Cass?
6: On the bed.
7: Oh, Cass. Look how she's grown.
6: Too much, you think?
7: Oh, no. No, she's just perfect.
6: Don't touch her while she's feeding. It makes her nervous. She's very high strung.
7: Not too high strung, is she?
6: No, just sensitive.
7: Oh. She hasn't been sick at all.
6: Oh, of course not. She's had the very best of care. I've tried to keep abreast of all the best authorities. I've read all the latest books on the subject of child care, which you might have done yourself if you had been interested in her.
7: Oh, Cass, you fool. You idiot. I never meant to give her away. I couldn't live without her.
6: Then why did you say you were going to?
7: Because I wanted you to come running and stop it. I wanted you to see her and want her and want me again. I just came to Chicago to have her because I thought that'd be the easiest place for you to get to.
6: You did?
7: Uh-huh. Of course, now it's too late for anything.
6: Too late? Why is it too late?
7: The bellboy told us what you've done, and Cass, I do sincerely hope that you'll both be very happy.
6: Who's both? What are you talking about?
7: Didn't you get married this afternoon?
6: Of course not. Are you crazy? It takes 3 days to get married in Chicago.
7: You mean you're not married at all? To anybody?
6: No, I'm not married to anybody. Are you?
7: No. No, I'm not, Cass.
6: Well, would you marry me?
7: Cass, I'd love to marry you.
6: Oh, Isabel, I do love you so doggone much.
8: Hey, if it's not too much to ask, would you mind telling me just what you're up to, Casanova?
6: Oh, hello, JJ. Say, I wonder if you'd help me out. I understand Madge is waiting across the hall, and Monica's waiting downstairs, and Isabel and I will...
8: Yeah, it's perfectly obvious about Isabel and you. Cass, I think that once more you find yourself in an extremely awkward position.
6: Yeah, that's what I mean.
8: All right. I'll explain to the ladies. Only, do me a favor, will you? I'm an old man, and I can't take much more of this. Marry this one, will you?
7: He's going to, Mr. Ferris.
6: You bet I am going to, J.J. And this time it's going to stick as long as we live. Come on, honey, we'll take the baby and go down to the license bureau and make this whole thing legal.
0: Henry Fonda, star of tonight's presentation of Casanova Brown, will return to our microphone in just a moment.

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0: 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Join in thanking Henry Fonda for his performance as the star of International's Casanova Brown. Welcome home to Hollywood, Hank.
2: Thanks. It's great to be back. And it was fun to appear on the Colgate Halo Theater of Romance. 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I know I'll be listening, and I hope that someday soon I'll be back with you. Until then, good night and good listening.
0: Bulletin for the future. 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
3: The Theater of Romance on Tuned to Yesterday from November 13th, 1945 on CBS. That would mark Henry Fonda's fourth radio appearance following his service in the Second World War. Like many actors of that day, he had joined the Navy, albeit at the age of 37, and even won a Bronze Star for helping to sink a Japanese submarine. And within his rank in the Navy, he would end up delivering dispatches to one Admiral Nimitz, who he would end up playing on the silver screen twice in the 1960s and 70s. It's an hour of drama on Tuned to Yesterday. I'm your host, Mark Levanier. And now on to Strange Wills, bringing forth true stories of, you guessed it, Strange Wills. This episode called Black Interlude, featuring Warren William, Lorraine Tuttle, and Howard Culver from December 19th, 1946.
4: Strange Wills. Stories of strange wills made by strange people, starring the distinguished Hollywood actor Warren William, and featuring Marvin Miller and Lorraine Tuttle with Howard Culver, and the original music of Del Castillo. I devise and bequeath to my heirs the seven deadly sins: despair, anger, jealousy, revenge, lust, envy, and hate. And here is Warren William.
5: These are the stories of strange wills gathered from probate courts the world over. Many of them written on deathbeds or under highly emotional circumstances clearly show that the writers of the wills use this last chance of self-expression to vindicate within their own hearts the flagrant sins of omission and remission made during their lifetimes. Names, places, and time have all been changed in order that no reflection may fall on any person or persons living or dead. From the dusty vaults of the probate court, we bring you documentary proof of the old adage that man is the strangest of all creatures. You'll presently see what I mean. Of all the sins that live within the human heart, none is so deadly, so lasting as hate. Unchecked, it bears the bitter fruit of mental and spiritual annihilation, nor does it always end with death. Its vibrations reach out of the grave like the tentacles of an octopus, in a last effort to win the final victory of a bitter revenge. Why did Francis X. Blair hate his only son, Paul, with a hatred as intense and boundless as the elements? The reason is as old as Eve. Francis X. Blair, rich, handsome, and a widower, and his son, Paul, were both in love with the same girl. Francis X. Blair had been my client for nearly 10 years. He was dominant, relentless, and headstrong. The kind of a man who took what he wanted, no matter what the hurt. Paul was like his dead mother, shy and sensitive. His talents ran to the literary. How he ever managed to take the lovely and beautiful Phyllis Lamar away from his father, I'll never know. But insiders told me that it was just a case of love at first sight. Everyone who knew about it was anxiously waiting to hear whom her final choice would be, father or son. And then one cold November night, Francis X. Blair invited me over to his penthouse apartment to discuss his will. I knew that something extraordinary was about to happen.
6: Telling me to be a good loser, John, may be the conventional thing to say. But unfortunately, I've never lived in the conventional manner.
5: Oh, why can't you forget and forgive them both, Francis? After all, Phyllis has made her choice. And while she may prefer Paul as a husband, you can still have her as a daughter.
6: I'm sorry that I can't agree with you. I consider my son in the light of a thief. A love thief, if you like. But the fact remains that he deliberately took away from me the one thing in my life that I cherished most highly. I would have preferred it if he had robbed my safe. It would have been more honorable. He's got to pay for his sin, and she will pay for her folly.
5: Why don't you sleep over it for a few days, Francis? I'm sure that with sober
6: reflection... It won't be necessary. I have made my final decision. From this day on, my son is disinherited. I want you to redraft my will, cutting him off with $1.
5: But surely you aren't serious. Paul is just out of school a few years. He isn't equipped.
6: Let him starve, then, and the girl with him. She'll come crawling back to me on her knees one of these fine days, begging my forgiveness.
5: Francis, I beg you not to be hasty.
6: I'm sorry, but it's too late. I hate Paul Blair as I've never hated another soul, living or dead. I want him to suffer, just as he has made me suffer. I'll hate him until my dying breath. And if I can, I'll go on hating him from my grave. And this is the last time I will ever mention his name again, as long as I live.
5: Nor did the next 2 years bring a change of heart. Francis X. Blair grew more bitter day by day, if such a thing was possible. His will was prepared and executed according to his wishes. But I still hoped that before he died, he would relent and repent. Paul and Phyllis, meanwhile, were quietly married and were living in a small furnished apartment on the outskirts of town. On the night of their first wedding anniversary, they invited me to dinner. And I want to offer my congratulations on this, the first year of your happiness together.
7: And don't think we haven't been happy, Mr. O'Connell. Paul has been wonderful.
8: Well, I had to make up in some way for all the millions she lost by not marrying Dad.
7: Oh, I just been talking nonsense.
8: No, how is Dad, Mr. O'Connell? You know, I haven't seen or heard from him in almost 2 years. Tell me, has he softened any?
5: No, I'm afraid not, Paul. In fact, he's more bitter than ever. Of course, there's always a chance, always the possibility. Man.
7: We don't want any chances, do we, Paul? We have our own plans now, our own dreams, too. I think good comes out of everything, Mr. O'Connell. If Paul hadn't been disinherited, do you think he would ever have taken a job as a reporter? That's where he learned to write.
5: And I agree with you, Phyllis. I think Paul has a brilliant future as a writer. One day, with you behind him...
8: Oh, he'll... everything would be fine if Dad would only forgive me. I know it sounds foolish to you, Mr. O'Connell, but his continual hatred for me is preying on my mind. You see, I've never hated... And the thought of someone hating me, well...
5: Now, I'm sure you feel badly about it, Paul. But you see, you've wounded your father's ego. That's a dangerous thing to do to anybody.
8: I've told Phyllis this before, and she laughed at me, but I want to tell you too, Mr. O'Connell. Sometimes I... Well, I imagine I hear my father laughing at me. Laughing as though he expected something to happen to me. Something...
7: Oh, please, Paul, get that thought out of your mind. Nothing that your father can say or do will change anything. Our lives are our own. We're the masters of our own destinies. Voodoo, witchcraft, and superstitions are obsolete. And when next you see Francis X. Blair, Mr. O'Connell, please ask him to stay out of Paul's dreams. He may not know it, but I'm getting a problem child on my hands.
5: But I never saw Francis X. Blair again, that is, alive. He died in his sleep just 2 days after my visit with Paul and Phyllis, and he had neither forgiven nor forgotten. I attended the funeral and sat with Paul and Phyllis. Paul looked disconsolate, discouraged that the hatred in his father's heart was being carried to his grave.
9: Dicatos omnipotens Deus, et Pater et Filius, et Spiritus Sanctus, requiescat in pace. Amen.
10: As the little funeral procession walked slowly out of the church, I wondered if this was to be the end of hate. Surely death would be the great healer. Had not the late Francis X. Blair done enough hurt to more than compensate for his lost love? I thought so. But early one evening, several months later... Yes?
11: Mr. O'Connell?
10: Yes.
11: Oh, Mr. O'Connell, this is Phyllis Blair. I've only got a minute to speak to you. I'm here at the airport with Paul. We're leaving, Mr. O'Connell, leaving for good. We're flying to the West Coast.
10: For good? Heavens, what's happened?
11: Paul is standing just outside the booth. I don't want him to hear me. Mr. O'Connell, Paul said that he couldn't live here another day. Since his father's death, he's grown worse instead of better. He said that he hears his father still laughing at him. He says if he doesn't go immediately, he's liable to lose his mind. Oh, I've got to go now. He's getting suspicious.
10: Phyllis, I want you to keep in touch with me. I'll help you, both of you, all that I can. Maybe it's best... Hello? Hello? Hello?
12: Number, please.
10: Oh, never mind, operator. So this was it. The hatred of father for son was really living on, coming up like some shrouded ghost from the tomb to encompass and destroy. I recall the old familiar proverb, hell hath no fury like a woman scorned. I wondered why they stopped with a woman. What about a man? What about the dead? Where did fury end, I wondered? A few months later, I received my first letter from Phyllis. The change had done Paul good. He'd turned to freelance writing and was concentrating on radio scripts. They were building their lives anew. Yes, it was a long way from the grave of Francis X. Blair to the West Coast. Long enough, I hoped. I felt happy about Paul and Phyllis for the first time in months. But one night, quite unexpectedly, I received a telegram. It was from Phyllis. She told me the very thing that I'd been fearing. Paul had been committed. Committed to an institution for the insane. She begged me to come at once, and I saw there was no time to be lost. How to fight against a man dead these many months was a problem that offered no immediate solution. But there had to be an answer. Of that I was sure, and I meant to find it. I left that night by plane to enlist my services in the fight against hate and its vicious allies, the seven deadly sins.
7: Oh, Mr. O'Connell, I'm so glad you've come. I'm so glad. It's been a nightmare.
10: And I'm glad to be here, too, young lady. I intend to see this thing through, no matter how long it takes.
7: Oh, thank you so much.
10: Just take hold of yourself now, until we have this thing licked. First, I want you to tell me everything that happened to Paul since the day you came. Then I hope I'll know what to do.
7: Well, as I told you in my letter, Paul went into radio. His training on the newspaper was excellent, and he turned out several very good scripts. One show in particular he calls Happy Valley was seriously considered by several agencies. Paul has written over 30 chapters. You see, it's a daily serial about a disabled war veteran who comes home. And the story he tells about his readjustment into a normal society.
10: What happened to it, Phyllis?
7: He had a meeting 2 weeks ago at the agency. As I understand it, several people were present. Directors, actors, and the man who was assigned Paul to a contract. A Mr. Henley, the agency's producer. He took Paul into his private office. Everything was going along nicely. They were about to come to an agreement.
13: I've gone over your script very carefully. You've got a fine show here, Mr. Blair. I've had the staff read it, and they all liked it.
14: Oh, thank you very much. Very much, Mr. Henley. You don't know how I appreciate all this.
13: Don't thank me. I'm a businessman. I'm not doing this out of sympathy. You've come up with something we like, and it's a deal. I'll have my secretary draw up the contracts. 5 shows a week, 52 weeks, with an option for renewal, and you'll receive $100 a show. That's the minimum scale, I know, but... still a lot of money.
14: That sounds good to me, Mr. Henley. I'm ready to sign.
13: No, excuse me.
14: Surely.
13: Henley. What? Called off. Why does he have to get a sore throat when he's singing for us? Tell him I'll fly east today. Tell him to meet me at the airport. Yes, I'll leave here in about an hour. He can't do that to me. Hey, Blair, I can't sign your contract today. I've got to rush east. Come back next week. I'll have my secretary get in touch with you. See you later. I'm sorry, Mr. Blair, but it just can't be helped.
7: He's So, Mr. O'Connor, that's how it ended. Paul didn't say anything when he came home. He retired early. And sometime during the night...
15: What's that? Oh, do you hear? Do you hear it?
7: Paul, what is it? You're what?
15: It's my father. He's laughing. Laughing from his grave.
7: Oh, Paul, that's nonsense. I don't hear anything.
15: He's laughing.

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1: He got worse. We've been getting him shock treatments, therapy, the usual correctives for his type of illness, but unfortunately...
2: We appreciate everything that's been done for him, Doctor. But I do have some rather interesting facts, which I hope may be of benefit in treating him. You see, Doctor, I represented his father legally. For the next hour, I told the doctor what I knew about the strange case of Paul Blair. I told him of a plan I had that might possibly help to restore the young man's reason. It was a gamble, I knew, but it was time to put our cards on the table. It was now or never. After hearing me out, the doctor agreed to my plan. We left without seeing Paul, but in a happier frame of mind. Later that afternoon, I called upon a friend of mine, a radio broadcasting executive. I told him the story.
3: What you're asking me to do may cost my job, John, but it's worth the chance. Let's see. I've got a spot tomorrow afternoon, 3 o'clock. We're changing programs. I'll sandwich your show in. But only for one day, mind you.
2: Believe me, Joe, I appreciate that one day.
3: But if my switchboard is clogged with an angry mob calling for my neck, you know what you'd better do, don't you?
2: Yes, I do. I'll start running. At 3:15 the next day, everything was in readiness for the experiment. A radio had been slipped into Paul's room. Phyllis, the doctor, and I stood outside his partly open door, waiting for the moment that was to lift him from his black interlude or to plunge him forever into the half-world of fantasy. Dejectedly, Paul sat in his chair, gazing off into nowhere. He looked forlorn, despondent. Our plan was a shot in the dark, but we were all praying for it to hit the mark. And then, 3 o'clock,

0: it debut at this time that I hope you'll enjoy. It's Happy Valley, the story of a disabled war veteran who comes back to his home in Happy Valley and to the girl he left behind. Can a blind hero readjust himself to the ways of normal life? Can he pick up the threads of his old world, yes, his old love, and go on as before? The story of Happy Valley is being reenacted today in towns all over the world. Real, true-to-life stories that have been born in the horror of war. If our Happy Valley can aid in the readjustment of just one disabled veteran, then we feel our cause has been most worthy. And now, to Happy Valley.
1: You see him? Look. Look, he's hurried. He's looking at the radio. Oh, pray, Mr. O'Connell. Pray.
2: Folks of Happy Valley, as you all know, we're down here at the station today to welcome back our friend and neighbor, Sergeant John Watson. Five years ago, he left us to serve his country. He was just a boy then, and now he's coming back. A hero and a man.
3: Look, Doctor. He's walking over to the radio. He's smiling.
2: Let's give Johnny a welcome he'll never forget as long as he lives. I don't have to tell you that he won't be able to see us. He can only hear us. We all know that John Watson is blind. All right, now, let's let him know we mean what we say.
3: Paul was listening intently now, almost eagerly. Hands in the pockets of his dressing robe, he was pacing the floor excitedly. Would our desperate gamble work out? It had to.
2: Welcome home, Sergeant Watson. We're all mighty happy to have you back. And we're proud of what you've done, down to the last man of it. I haven't got the key to the town to offer you. You won't need it. Every home here in Happy Valley is your home, son. Yes, all yours. From now on in.
4: Well, thanks, everyone. Thanks a lot. You don't know what this means to me after being gone 5 years and two of it spent in the hospital. I can't see you, but I feel you, and it's the best feeling I've had in a long time.

0: long time.
1: Doctor, Mr. O'Connor, look, Paul. He's fallen. Maybe he's...
2: Turn off the radio, please.
3: Go on.
2: Here, Mr. O'Connell, give me a hand. We'll carry him over to the bed. Careful.
3: Move that pillow, Phyllis.
1: Oh, yes. Sorry.
2: There we are. Just leave him here, please. I'll ring for the nurse and we'll attend to him immediately.
1: Well, Doctor, maybe we shouldn't have done this.
2: Well, there's nothing to worry about for the moment, but I'll have to ask both of you to leave now. I'm sorry, Mr. O'Connell, that the experiment didn't work.
3: No, I'm sorry, too, Doctor. Probably I let my hopes get the better of me.
2: I'll let you know later whether or not this afternoon's experiment had any violent reaction. I'm afraid,
3: yes,
2: though...
3: Yes, Doctor. I'm afraid that I made a jumble of the whole business. Thank you again. I'll call you later. Our return trip was a bitter one. We'd taken a chance and lost. Instead of shocking Paul out of his mental depression, my idea had caused a complete collapse. As we walked slowly into the Blair apartment...
1: Excuse me, Mr. O'Connell. Yes?
4: Is Mr. O'Connell there? This is Joe Parnell at the radio station. I've been trying to locate him for an hour.
1: You, Mr. O'Connell.
3: Thank you, Phyllis. Hello?
4: John, where in the world have you been? I've called you everywhere.
3: I just this moment came back from the hospital.
4: Well, the switchboard's been swamped, all right, just as I was afraid of. Oh, listen to this. Happy Valley is a smash hit. Hundreds of people have called and wired their congratulations.
3: Well, I'm happy to hear it, Joe. Only...
4: For heaven's sakes, only what?
3: Only that the idea backfired, Joe. Paul Blair hurt his show at the hospital and collapsed before it was half over. The shock was too severe. We fear for the very worst. For three long, never-ending days, Paul Blair lay unconscious on his bed in the sanatorium. I felt chagrined, angry that I'd permitted myself to take such a desperate chance. I wondered through those long hours of Paul's black interlude whether or not the evil voice of his dead father was reaching him. Had Francis X. Blair achieved his bitter revenge even from the depths of his grave? Phyllis and I waited impatiently to learn the answer.
1: Yes?
5: Mrs. Blair, this is Dr. Fry.
1: Yes, Doctor, what is it? What is it?
5: Paul regained consciousness about an hour ago. I'm very happy to say he appears to be quite rational. He's asking for you.
1: Oh, thank you, Doctor, thank you. Oh, I'm so happy. Paul, darling.
6: Oh, I heard it, Phyllis. I heard Happy Valley.
1: Yes.
6: Oh, it was wonderful. Imagine my show, my first show on the air.
1: Yes, Paul, I know. Mr. O'Connell and I were here when you heard it. Wasn't it wonderful?
3: And you'll be happy to know, Paul, that your show is a smash hit. Service organizations everywhere are behind it. It's on the air to stay.
6: Oh, I must get well, get strong in a hurry. Every day is precious to me now. I have new ideas, new shows. And I have you, Phyllis. I know now that our world's going to be new and beautiful.
1: Yes, dear.
6: And I know, too, that Dad finally forgave me. You see, after I heard the show, he stopped laughing. Maybe he heard it, too.

Warren William will be back in just a moment to tell you what the official records say about the probate cause of the Black Interlude. But first, here is a word from our sponsor.

0: Here again is Warren Williams.
1: After a protracted hearing, the court decided that the testator, Francis X. Blair, was of unsound mind when he made his will, and his entire estate eventually went to his son, Paul. He, in turn, gave a large part of his inheritance to a disabled veterans clinic. Paul is now a very successful writer and author. Just recently, he and Phyllis left for an extended trip through South America to gather material for a new book he's preparing to write. And about the laugh from the grave, well, frankly, your guess is as good as mine. Did Paul actually hear it? Or was it caused from an oversensitiveness together with a persecution complex? Well, if it's true that love is eternal, why not hate? If the one is possible, why not the other? Yes, why not? Next week, I have a story for you about a last will and a testament that's stranger than any story you've ever read in a book. A pirate and a beautiful girl were shipwrecked on a lonely, deserted island. Unfortunately for him, he was mortally hurt in getting ashore. Because he was possessed of a considerable fortune, and because he felt that he must atone for his past sins, he decided to make a will. But he had no paper, no pencil or ink. And yet he made a written will that found its way back to civilization and the courts. And how did he do it? Well, when you hear the story... The Lady and the Pirate, you'll understand more about it.

0: It's 519. You're listening to WRVO Public Media this Tuesday morning. Stay with us coming up in about 15 minutes. El Nino is expected to cause major flooding along the California coast this winter, but there's only so much people can do about it.
1: We can put in sandbags, we can bulldoze up sand berms, but we're just no match for the Pacific Ocean.
0: Forecasters say this El Nino could rank among the strongest in modern history. We'll hear more coming up at 5:34 on Morning Edition on WRVO Public Media. Weather for the day today, mostly sunny. It'll be very hot and very humid. We'll have a heat advisory for all of central and northern New York until tonight. It'll be breezy, too, with highs today 95 to 100. Mainly clear, warm and muggy tonight. There is a chance of a shower or thunderstorm mainly across parts of the North Country. Lows tonight in the mid-70s. For tomorrow, partly sunny, not quite as hot as today, and the humidity will start to drop during the afternoon, highs 85 to 90. And for the day on Thursday, partly to mostly sunny, with highs 85 to 90. Currently around the region this morning, we have mainly clear skies, temperatures ranging from the mid-60s to the low 70s.
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4: 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I'm Amy Martinez.
5: And I'm Michelle Martin. Good morning. Baby Rose has one of those voices where once you hear it, you can't forget it. Just listen.

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1: Thursday, partly to mostly sunny, with highs in the upper 80s.
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3: He finally addressed the attacks during, it should be said, a choreographed exchange with graduates from a Russian military academy at the Kremlin. So here Putin says these strikes were an attempt to undermine Russian society and make people question the war. The catch is that many Russians already do. 5 years on and hundreds of thousands of dead or injured later, independent polls here show a majority of Russians now want the conflict to end.
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4: 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I'm E. Martinez.
5: And I'm Michelle Martin, and it is Bastille Day. July 14th marks the anniversary of the start of the French Revolution. The country will also be watching their national team's World Cup match against Spain. But the traditional celebrations across France will be subdued because the country is fighting another heat wave and raging wildfires. NPR's Eleanor Beardsley reports.
6: Scientists say Europe is warming twice as fast as any other continent. Look no further than France for proof. The country is in its third spell of scorching weather since May. Wildfires are raging across the country, and not just in the south, which is typically at higher risk.
7: Des panaches de fumée épaisse à seulement 50 kilometers de Paris. Et pour la première fois, dans le ciel d'Île-de-France, des Canadairs.
6: The latest blaze to break out is the forest of Fontainebleau, famous for its rock climbing, about 30 miles south of Paris. The fire is so intense that a major highway has been closed. News reports like this one from Channel France 2 showed smoke billowing over the 16th century Fontainebleau Chateau. Astonished residents watched iconic Canadair firefighting planes, typically associated with fighting southern fires, working for the first time in the Paris region. Instead of scooping water from the Mediterranean Sea, the planes are scooping water from the Seine River to dump on the fire. Canadian Rayanne Dupree lives in Fontainebleau.
8: Oh, we can really see the smoke and the Canadairs going back and forth, skimming the Seine, picking up water and flying to dump it. We can see the smoke. We can't quite smell it yet, but it's quite windy since yesterday, so this is the perfect storm.
6: Officials say wildfires have already scorched twice as much land this year as in the same period last year. Scientists with the EU's climate observation agency Copernicus say the frequent and prolonged heat waves are due to global warming caused by man-made greenhouse emissions, and Europe is warming faster because of changes in the oceanic and atmospheric currents that surround it. In cities, infrastructure is buckling in the intense heat. Neighborhoods across Paris have lost power. Trains have been canceled due to buckling tracks. Museums have curtailed hours because they can't control the heat. Three nuclear reactors have been shut down to prevent discharging excessively hot water into rivers already overheated. In the countryside of the Burgundy region, the stone villages are baking in the sun. Farmer Melissa Bois says she's never seen anything like this.
9: No.
6: Never, she says. I have horses and cows, and I don't know if I'll be able to give them enough to drink with all the restrictions, and we are actually feeding them from their winter hay rations because all the grass is burnt up. In the cities and countryside, the repeated crises brought on by weeks of temperatures hovering around 100 have left many people exhausted and fearful for the future. Bastille Day parades and fireworks have been canceled in many towns across France. So have the traditional dances known as the Bal des Pompiers held at the firehouses. This year, the firefighters are needed elsewhere. Eleanor Beardsley, NPR News, Burgundy.
4: Japan is running out of heirs to the throne. That could end the oldest continuous hereditary monarchy in the world. Its history goes back about 15 centuries. NPR's Anthony Kuhn reports that Japan's parliament is debating reforms aimed at ensuring a stable supply of imperial heirs.
10: The last young man in line for the throne is the emperor's nephew, 19-year-old Prince Hisahito. If Hisahito does not have a son and the law isn't changed, there could be no more heirs to the throne. Seiichiro Noboru, a former Japanese diplomat with ties to the imperial family,

0: This is NPR News.
1: And this is WRVO Public Media. Good morning, 719. Coming up in about 15 minutes, El Nino is expected to cause major flooding along the California coast this winter, but there's only so much people can do about it.
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1: Forecasters say this El Nino could rank among the strongest in modern history. We'll hear more at 7:34 on Morning Edition on WRVO Public Media. Currently around the region this morning, we have mostly sunny skies, temperatures ranging from the mid-60s to the mid-70s. It'll be mostly sunny, very hot, very humid today. We have a heat advisory for all of central and northern New York until tonight. It'll be breezy, too, with highs 95 to 100. Mainly clear, warm and muggy tonight. There is the chance of a shower or thunderstorm, mainly across parts of the North Country. Lows tonight in the mid-70s. And for tomorrow, partly sunny, not as hot as today, and the humidity will start to drop during the afternoon. Highs tomorrow, 85 to 90. 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
0: 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I'm A. Martinez.
7: And I'm Michelle Martin. Good morning. Baby Rose has one of those voices where once you hear it, you can't forget it. Just listen.

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1: 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It's 9:19. This is WRVO Public Media. Stay with us coming up in about 15 minutes. El Nino is expected to cause major flooding along the California coast this winter, but there's only so much people can do about it.
2: We can put in sandbags, we can bulldoze up sand berms, but we're just no match for the Pacific Ocean.
1: Forecasters say this El Nino could rank among the strongest in modern history. We'll hear more coming up at 9:34 on Morning Edition on WRVO Public Media. Our weather forecast for the day today, mostly sunny, very hot, very humid. We have a heat advisory for all of central and northern New York until tonight. It'll be breezy with highs today 95 to 100. Mainly clear, warm and muggy tonight. There's the chance of a shower or thunderstorm, mainly across parts of the North Country. Lows in the mid-70s. Tomorrow, partly sunny, not quite as hot as today, and the humidity will start to drop during the afternoon as well. Highs tomorrow, 85 to 90. 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
0: This is Morning Edition from NPR News. I'm Amy Martinez.
6: And I'm Michelle Martin. Good morning. Baby Rose has one of those voices where once you hear it, you can't forget it. Just listen.

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1: 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You're listening to WRVO Public Media this Tuesday. I'm Jason Smith. Coming up next, we have Bird Note. We'll get a check of NPR News and a look at the weather. And as we continue with 1A, judges are the final deciders in our judiciary meant to check the power of the other two branches. We'll get some answers to your questions from a panel of judges. That's coming up as we continue with 1A on WRVO Public Media, your NPR news station from SUNY Oswego, WRVD Syracuse, WRVJ Watertown, WRVH Clayton, WRVN Utica, WSUC-FM Cortland, WRCU Hamilton, WMVQ Fenner, and WRVO Oswego and Syracuse. 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
2: This is Bird Note. Ecologist Adrian Doctor was entranced by birds at an early age.
3: I grew up in the Netherlands, close to the sea in the city of Haarlem. And, you know, there were a lot of migratory birds around. So I would climb on a dune top and sit there early in the morning and just see all these birds go by. I was very fascinated with common swifts. They're really the sound of the summer, and you hear them screeching over your house, even if you live in a city like I did. But the cool thing about these birds is they're really ultimate flyers.
2: Common swifts spend most of their lives in the air. They migrate thousands of miles between continents, feasting on flying insects, and even sleeping on the wing. In fact, the only time swifts need to land is while they're nesting.
3: And after that, they're just off, and they fly almost for 10 months, nonstop, through the air. That really fascinated me, that birds can be so adapted to flight and just be such an ultimate flyer.
2: Today, Adrian uses weather radar to study how birds migrate and what people can do to protect them on their journey. 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I'm Joni Franklin.

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2: 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I'm Jason Smith, and thanks for being with us for 1A. 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
7: From WHYY in Philadelphia, this is Fresh Air. I'm Tanya Mosley in Los Angeles. Today, inside the largest immigrant detention facility in the country, thousands of people are being held in tents in the El Paso, Texas desert. Investigative journalist Jonathan Blitzer says many of them have no criminal record.
8: Immigration detention, it cannot be said enough, it is not supposed to be punitive. The government legally, morally cannot weaponize immigration detention as a way of trying to punish people and engineer outcomes.
7: Blitzer on the nation's immigration crackdown and the reports of inhumane conditions at Camp East Montana.

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1: Live from NPR News, I'm Lakshmi Singh. The U.S. is reinstating a blockade on the Strait of Hormuz as its war with Iran escalates. President Trump says there won't be a 20% toll on ships going through the critical passageway, but instead he's trying to strike investment deals with other countries in the region. Meanwhile, the European Union's Aviation Safety Agency issued new guidelines saying airlines should not fly through much of the airspace in the Gulf or over the Gulf of Oman. This coming after 4 consecutive days of U.S. and Iranian strikes. In Israel, NPR's Emily Fang reports leaders are signaling a willingness to join the U.S. against Iran if needed.
2: So far, no Iranian missiles or drones have targeted Israel this month. But the country's prime minister, Benjamin Netanyahu, spoke at a conference in Dimona in the Negev Desert, warning Iranian leaders that, quote, don't count on things staying quiet if you attack us. In Iran, more than half of its parliamentary members signed a statement today declaring a ceasefire with the U.S. over and demanding revenge. Emily Fang, NPR News, Tel Aviv.
1: The Department of Homeland Security is under heavy scrutiny over a series of deadly immigration enforcement encounters. Federal authorities are investigating the latest incident yesterday in which an ICE agent shot and killed a 26-year-old Colombian national in Biddeford, Maine. Senator Angus King's office said the victim may not have been the person federal agents were looking for. King spoke with NPR's Morning Edition about administration claims that the officer felt public safety was being threatened.
3: This is a very vague allegation that was in the statement from DHS last night, and that's why we need a true, independent,

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2: But it's an incredible visceral experience for those drone operators and the intelligence analysts that are supporting drone operations because they can see exactly the harm being committed on the battlefield. 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So you're going essentially from the battlefield, perhaps to a PTA meeting within just a matter of hours.
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3: We all have blind spots.
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3: Magicians use our blind spots for fun, but can we protect ourselves when companies exploit our blind spots?
4: We're in the most dangerous moment, I think, in human history when it comes to a gap between what we see and what's actually there. The tools for exploiting our blind spots have been automated and scaled in ways that no individual human brain was built to defend against. Magicians have been running these techniques on audiences for centuries, but now they've been run on billions of people simultaneously by algorithms for profit and power.
3: I'm Meghna Chakrabarty. Today on Point, a master illusionist on how to avoid your blind spots. Stay with us.
5: Live from NPR News, I'm Lakshmi Singh. E. Jean Carroll, the columnist who accused President Trump of sexually assaulting and defaming her, has received a $5.6 million payment from her civil case against Trump. She waited 3 years after a jury found Trump was liable for damages. The money was held in escrow while the president appealed the award. President Trump's hosting Iraqi Prime Minister Ali al-Zayedi today during a joint news conference. Trump defended a decision to reinstate the U.S. blockade on the Strait of Hormuz as its war with Iran escalates. He also says there won't be a 20% toll on ships going through the critical passageway, but wants to strike investment deals with other countries in the region.
6: And they said, we'd love to do it a different way. We'd love to invest in the United States with billions and billions of dollars and continue our record-setting, because there's never been a time like this in the United States with the factories, with the plants, with everything else. And we would like to invest tremendously in the United States as opposed to charging a fee. And I like that, actually, because I don't think anybody should be able to charge a fee for the strait or for any other strait.
5: The U.S. and Iran have been trading fire for several days. The president's deployment of the National Guard to Washington, D.C. has been extended until Inauguration Day 2029, the Pentagon confirmed to NPR. Thousands of armed and uniformed troops have been patrolling the city for nearly a year. The latest from NPR's Kat Lonsdorf.
7: President Trump first deployed the National Guard to D.C. last August after declaring a crime emergency in the city despite violent crime being at a 30-year low. That emergency declaration lifted a month later, but the Guard and the federal law enforcement task force that they're a part of remained. Since then, the number of troops has steadily increased to now nearly 5,000 from more than 20 different states and a cost of around $3 million. Per day. Two different studies have found that the presence of the National Guard has had no effect on violent crime in the city. The White House did not immediately respond to NPR's request for comment on why the extension of the deployment for another 2.5 years was deemed necessary. Kat Lonsdorf, NPR News, Washington.
5: U.S. Immigration and Customs Enforcement will pause non-urgent vehicle stops after two deadly shootings in less than a week. That, according to Maine Senator Angus King, who spoke with NPR, or whose office spoke with NPR. A spokesman for King says the Department of Homeland Security confirmed the policy shift. Maine Senator Susan Collins also posted on X today that she had called for change. Most recent death happened Monday in Biddeford, Maine, where ICE agents tried to pull over

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1: Good afternoon from WRVO. It's 2:58. I'm Bill Drake, hoping you'll stay with us for the second hour of Here and Now, which is coming up next. Jamaica is famed for its beautiful beaches and culture and is a hot destination for many American vacationers. However, a private sector-fueled monopoly means that less than 1% of the country's beaches are freely accessible to the public. We'll have that story coming up at 3:20. An NPR news update and a check of our weather forecast just ahead as Here and Now continues next on WRVO Public Media, your NPR news station. 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
1: And good afternoon from WRVO 358, and that means it's time to wrap up another edition of Here and Now. 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And be sure to join us tomorrow afternoon from 2 to 4 when the next Here and Now comes our way. On the way next, it's All Things Considered. Following an NPR News update, Mark Lavonier will step in to take a look at another very warm weather forecast. 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
3: He finally addressed the attacks during, it should be said, a choreographed exchange with graduates from a Russian military academy at the Kremlin. So here Putin says these strikes were an attempt to undermine Russian society and make people question the war. The catch is that many Russians already do. 5 years on and hundreds of thousands of dead or injured later, independent polls here show a majority of Russians now want the conflict to end.
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4: Federal immigration officers have shot and killed people in Texas and now Maine in recent days.
5: There are key disputes about the reasons for the confrontations and what the person shot was doing in the moments before officers pulled the trigger.
4: For Tuesday, July 14th, it's All Things Considered. I'm Scott Detrow.
5: And I'm Elsa Chang. Inflation cooled last month, but economists say the drop may be temporary now that tensions are escalating between the U.S. and Iran.
6: Let's not pop the champagne corks just yet.
4: The Trump administration's discount drug website has been online for 6 months now.
5: How's it working?
7: I wouldn't say that it's extremely common, but we are hearing from our members. They are having patients here and there come in seeking to access the Trump RX price.
4: Plus, we'll tackle a big World Cup question. Has video review gone too far?
5: Those stories and more after this news.

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1: Divorce lawyer. Senate Pro Tem Chuck Grassley of Iowa administered the oath of office.
2: Do you solemnly swear that you will support and defend the Constitution of the United States?
1: In a soft voice, Graham said she would. Graham is commissioner of the South Carolina Commission for the Blind. She has not said if she'll run in the August 11th Republican primary for a full term. Sam Greenglass, NPR News, Washington.
3: The number of pedestrians killed on U.S. roads has declined for the third year in a row. But as NPR's Joel Rose reports, fatalities are still well above pre-pandemic levels.
4: Drivers struck and killed just over 6,700 people last year, a drop of 7% from the year before, according to a report from the Governor's Highway Safety Association. California alone accounted for more than half of the drop. 2025 marked the third straight year that the number of pedestrian fatalities has declined since peaking in 2022. But last year's number is still 10% higher than the total from 2016. The report also looked at why and when pedestrians are killed and found some familiar patterns. SUVs, pickup trucks, and vans account for more than half of pedestrian deaths, and more than three-quarters of fatalities happen after dark. Joel Rose, NPR News, Washington.
3: Wall Street higher by the closing bell. 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
6: Good evening from WRVO. I'm Mark Livonier. It's 5:04. The State Department of Environmental Conservation has issued an air quality health advisory for tomorrow for western and central New York and the eastern Lake Ontario region. Smoke from wildfires in Canada and parts of the upper Midwest will drift over the area during the day tomorrow. The State Health Department recommends people should try to limit their time outdoors if possible. The city of Watertown passed a law last week with new safety requirements for e-bikes. The move comes almost a year after a woman died in a biking accident in Thompson Park. Richard Haller with the New York Public News Network reports.
7: People who ride electric bikes in the city of Watertown are now required to wear helmets and stay off sidewalks. Standard bikes are only allowed on sidewalks if the rider is under 12 years old. The Watertown City Council passed the new safety measures at its meeting last Monday. People who violate the new rules could be fined $150 for first-time offenses and $300 for any other offenses within 18 months. At the council meeting, Watertown resident Patricia Oatridge pushed back and said the city should invest in more bike-friendly infrastructure.
8: If y'all want to enforce helmets and tell people they can't ride on the sidewalks and they can't go through the square or they have no way of getting around town, then you need to make bike lanes. In Europe, they do it. No problem. What's the problem in Watertown?
7: Councilmember Robert Kimball said he agrees that there should be more bike lanes, but that this isn't something the city can afford right now.
9: A helmet is just a basic safety thing. It's like wearing your seatbelt in your car. It reduces your risk of death from an accident.
7: City officials said they put together the new law in response to several biking accidents. Last year, a 66-year-old woman died from head injuries after being thrown from her bike in Thompson Park. And just last spring, an 18-year-old riding an e-bike was hospitalized after colliding with a car. The new law takes effect immediately.
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6: 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Weather for tonight, mainly clear, a low near 77. Tomorrow, partly sunny with patchy smoke due to Canadian wildfires, a high near 88.
11: It's All Things Considered from NPR News. I'm Scott Detrow in Washington.
12: And I'm Elsa Chang in Culver City, California. U.S. Immigration and Customs Enforcement will pause non-urgent vehicle stops after two deadly shootings in less than 1 week. That's according to the office of independent Maine Senator Angus King. But there are still many unresolved questions in Maine today, where an ICE officer shot and killed a 26-year-old Colombian national who was driving near his home. For more, we're joined now by Carol Busquet of Maine Public. Hi, Carol.
13: Hi.
12: Hi. Okay, so it's been about a day and a half since this happened. Can you just go back a bit and tell us more about what unfolded?
13: Yes, it was about 7 o'clock.

0: 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Tickets and information at munson.art.
1: Damages after finding Trump liable for sexually abusing and defaming her. The award was tied up in a legal battle until last week, when the Supreme Court declined to hear Trump's appeal. A federal judge then ordered the president to pay Carol along with 3 years' worth of interest. An even bigger payment is looming in the dispute between Carol and Trump, an $83 million award in a separate defamation case, which the president has also appealed. Bill Chappell, NPR News.
2: Wall Street higher by the closing bell, the Dow up 9 points. You're listening to NPR News. IBM has made a surprise announcement of preliminary quarterly earnings, and the market doesn't like it one bit. As NPR's John Ruich reports, the company's share price has cratered.
3: IBM is on track for its worst day ever on the stock market. At one point, its shares had lost more than a quarter of their value. This comes after the company pre-announced that second quarter earnings will fall well short of analysts' expectations. In a letter to investors, the company says its computing infrastructure revenue also came in worse than it expected. It cites a shift in the way customers spent money during the quarter, hoarding things like chips and disk drives as prices soar due to AI-related demand. IBM says it failed to close numerous large deals for mainframe computers as a result. Investors have been on edge about tech earnings amid unprecedented spending on AI. John Ruich, NPR News.
2: The airplane captain who famously landed a plane on the Hudson River in New York 17 years ago says he has Alzheimer's disease. 75-year-old Chelsea Sully Sullenberger says on his website he recently got the diagnosis and that it's in its early stages. And he says he hopes that by sharing the news, others will feel they can get help. In 2009, Sullenberger and co-pilot Jeff Skiles were flying a U.S. Airways plane when the engine hit a flock of Canadian geese and they pulled off an emergency water landing. All 155 people on board the plane survived. U.S. futures contracts are trading flat at this hour. I'm Janine Herbst, and you're listening to NPR News from Washington.
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5: 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I'm Mark Livonier. 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Weather for tonight, a heat advisory remains in effect for our entire region until 8. It will be mostly clear, a low near 77. For tomorrow, partly sunny with patchy smoke, highs in the mid to upper 80s. Tomorrow night, partly cloudy skies, patchy smoke, temperatures in the mid-60s. And on Thursday, mainly sunny with areas of smoke, highs in the mid to upper 80s.
6: It's All Things Considered from NPR News. I'm Scott Detrow in Washington.
7: And I'm Elsa Chang in Culver City, California. 26-year-old Juan Sebastian Duran Guerrero. 52-year-old Lorenzo Salgado Araujo.
6: 37-year-old Alex Preddy. And Renee Good, also 37.
7: These are the four people who have been shot and killed by federal immigration officers since the beginning of 2026. Preddy and Good, both U.S. citizens, died just weeks apart in January in Minneapolis. They were shot as that city was engulfed in protests against the Trump administration's Operation Metro Surge. Fast forward 6 months, and that is when Duran Guerrero, an immigrant from Colombia, was shot and killed during a traffic stop in Biddeford, Maine. 6 days earlier, in Houston, federal immigration officers shot Salgado Araujo, a Mexican immigrant, also during a traffic stop.
6: So what is going on? Is this normal, and should this be happening? These are a few of the questions we are going to put to Gil Kerlikowske. He was a U.S. Customs and Border Protection Commissioner during the Obama administration. He also led police departments in both Seattle and Buffalo. Welcome to All Things Considered.
8: Thank you.
6: Let's start with this. Does the string of fatal shootings this year by federal immigration officers, does it alarm you?
8: Well, it's far outside the numbers that would have occurred in the past. So it would be alarming. And if you were a police chief in a big city, you would be very alarmed.
6: Obviously, nobody ever wants anybody.

0: In less than a week, there have been two deadly ICE shootings during traffic stops in the United States, one in Texas and yesterday one in Maine. A neighbor has identified 26-year-old John Sebastian Duran Guerrero from Colombia as the man shot by an ICE agent in Biddeford, Maine. The Maine Immigrants' Rights Coalition said he was legally allowed to work in the U.S. and was on his way to work when he was shot. The Department of Homeland Security said that the officer fired his weapon fearing for public safety as the victim attempted to flee the scene. But there have been conflicting reports. A Maine senator says he was originally told that the man tried to use his vehicle as a weapon. He was also told Mr. Guerrero was not the target of the operation. Now Reuters is reporting that ICE is suspending most vehicle stops. Mary Hayes lives in the neighborhood where Mr. Guerrero was shot. We reached her in Biddeford, Maine.
1: Mary, when did you realize that something wasn't right, that something was happening in your neighborhood?
2: When I got a notice from the Biddeford Buzz, which is like a neighborhood online